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2: Here's your total security of Southern Minnesota weather forecast. I'm meteorologist Megan Mulford. Chance of thunderstorms tonight, otherwise cloudy skies expected.

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1: I'm Greg Bellum. We'll open with Holmes and Watson. And then it's soap opera time, making our weekly visit to Valley Springs for Mary Foster, the editor's daughter. Sherlock Holmes debuted in print way back in 1887. Arthur Conan Doyle primarily based the character on Dr. Joseph Bell, no relation. He was a professor at the University of Edinburgh Medical School, where Conan Doyle had studied. Now, Dr. Bell was brilliant at observation and deduction. The first radio Sherlock was legendary stage performer William Gillette. He played the role for the debut episode in 1930. Right now, though, the best-remembered actor, Basil Rathbone, supported by Nigel Bruce as Dr. Watson. Rathbone played Sherlock in films and on the radio from 1939 to 1946. Now, the announcer for this upcoming episode is Harry Bartell, and as you'll soon hear, it was not broadcast from a studio. Let's listen as we head back to January 7th, 1946.
2: 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Petri Wine brings you Basil Rathbone and Nigel Bruce in the new adventures of Sherlock Holmes. The Petri family, family that took time to bring you good wine, invite you to listen to Dr. Watson tell us another exciting adventure he shared with his old friend, that master detective, Sherlock Holmes. Tonight, instead of joining the doctor at his home, we're all meeting here at Camp Roberts in California, where the doctor's going to tell his story before a large audience of GIs.

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1: Good evening, Mr. Bartell.
0: Well, Doctor, your study seems a little bigger than usual this week.
1: Yes, my boy. I felt that as tonight's new Sherlock Holmes adventure was rather an exciting one, the men here at Camp Roberts might like me to tell it to them in person.
0: I'm sure they will, Doctor. Which particular story have you selected?
1: One that I call The Strange Case of the Murder in Wax. It concerns one of the most sinister mass murderers who ever threatened the peace of London. In the summer of 1900, and the city had been rocked by a series of ghastly murders on Hampstead Heath.
0: Hampstead Heath?
1: Yes, Hampstead Heath. That's a large, rambling park in the suburbs of London, Mr. Martell, and noted as a rendezvous for young lovers. It was here that the elusive murderer, knife in hand, was wont to roam at nighttime, searching for his prey. All of his victims were young girls, and despite the frantic efforts of the police, each murder seemed to be as baffling as the one that preceded it. Finally, of course, as usual, Scotland Yard came to Sherlock Holmes for help. It seems almost like yesterday, Mr. Bartell, that Inspector Lestrade stood in our Baker Street room, imploring Holmes to handle the case.
2: You've got to help us. I don't mind telling you the Yard's at the end of its rope.
3: I sympathize with you, Lestrade, but I don't see that there's much that I can do. Only the police can handle the widespread, detailed work necessary to this case. The private detective is helpless.
1: Yes, perhaps if you'd come to Mr. Holmes in the first place, Lestrade, he might have helped you.
2: But the murderer hasn't finished yet. There'll be more killings if we don't catch him, you mark my words. Mr. Holmes, please help us, won't you?
3: Before I commit myself, Lestrade, give me the exact chronology of events, will you? All my information on the murders has been derived from the London newspapers, notoriously inaccurate in matters of fact.
2: I can give you all the particulars, sir. I've been on the case right from the beginning. All the murders have taken place on Hampstead Heath at night time, and all the victims have been young women.
3: Who was the first one?
2: A girl by the name of Oakley, a Bessie Oakley. She was a shop girl who worked at Derry and Tom's in Kensington High Street. 3 weeks ago, she was out on the Heath with a young fella by the name of Alfred Smith. From what he told me, it was a moonlight night that night as they sat there out on the
0: Heath. Oh, Bessie, give us a kiss.
4: Oh, go on, Fred. Don't be so sloppy.
0: I ain't sloppy. Come on, Bess.
4: Hello, hello. Who's coming towards us?
0: Bloomin' Prowler. Here, you, what you want?
4: Well, can't you say something?
0: Look out, Bessie's got a knife.
4: No, you don't. You devil, you hit my Fred. Keep away from me. Keep away.

0: that's all I know, Inspector Lestrade. I never got a good look at him. He caught me on the head, and when I come to, there was poor Bessie with a throat cut.
1: Yeah, that's your story, young fella, my lad. All right, Sergeant. You can book him on suspicion of murder.
2: Sir George, we shouldn't be walking on the heath. Didn't you read about the murder here 2 days ago?
3: It's a fine thing. I take you out in the moonlight, and you talk of murders. Let's talk about us, Violet, darling.
2: It seems to me we should talk about your wife.
3: My wife doesn't mean anything to me anymore. Violet, if I could get a divorce, I...
2: There's someone behind that tree. He's coming towards us.
3: Who are you, sir? What do you... No, you don't! I... No!
2: Don't come near me! Don't!
3: Inspector Lestrade, she's dead, poor girl, I know, but... A scandal can't bring her back. If there's any way to keep my name out of the papers,
1: I... Yeah, I'm afraid you'll have to take your chances, Sir George. Oh, and Sergeant...
0: Yes, Inspector?
1: Yeah, you can turn that boy loose, Weevil, for questioning. The man who did this is obviously the same killer. I'm afraid we're going to hear a lot more from him.
4: Light edition, evening paper. Hempstead Heath murderer strikes for fifth time. Nine girls murdered on Hempstead Heath. Light edition, evening paper here.
5: Now, look here, miss. You can't go walking by yourself on the heath. It ain't safe.
6: Oh, thank you, Constable, but I'm not frightened. I want to be by myself. I want to think.
5: Well, I can't stop you by law, I suppose, but you shouldn't do it. Yeah. I don't know how to handle these modern young things, and that's a fact.
3: Inspector Lestrade, he must have killed her the moment she got out of my sight. I searched the old ruddy heath, but I couldn't find the murderer. But I did startle him.
0: He left his knife in the body.
1: Good, Jackson. The body's not been identified yet, eh?
3: No, Inspector.
1: We'll print her photograph in all the papers. We've got to find out who she is. Mr. Bishop, is this the body of your missing daughter?
7: Yes, it's Rosie, my Rose. Inspector Lestrade, if I ever lay my hands on that murdering fiend, I'll kill him. I'll kill him with my bare hand.
1: There's the story, Mr. Holmes. Rose Bishop was the 10th and last girl murdered.
8: But she was the first girl murdered when she was alone, eh, Lestrade?
1: Yes, sir.
9: You found no clues?
1: Well, none that proved anything when we checked on them.
8: Let me ask you a question or two, Lestrade.
1: Or anything you like, sir.
8: You've taken the obvious precautions, of course.
1: Oh, how do you mean,
8: sir? You posted a heavy police guard on the heath?
1: Well, yes, sir. We've had 100 plainclothes men walking there at night ever since the second murder. But he seems to slip through our fingers.
8: I suppose you've also posted policemen dressed in women's clothes.
1: Yes, Miss Holmes. And we've hired girls to walk the heath in couples with our plainclothes men. But the murderer won't seem to rise to our bait.
9: He's a cunning brute.
8: Yes, he is, Watson. Obviously a morbid madman obsessed by a hatred of love. He'll be hard to catch. Lestrade, you mentioned clues that amounted to nothing when you checked them. What were these clues?
1: Well, footprints, a couple of cigarette butts dropped at the scene of the crime. Nothing that helped us. The only important clue was the knife we found in the body of Rose Bishop, the last girl murdered.
8: Of course, the experts at the yard examined it.
1: Yes, sir. Didn't tell us a thing, though.
8: You have the knife with you?
1: Here it is, Mr. Holmes. I knew you wouldn't trust us. You'd want to look at it yourself.
8: Thank you, Lestrade. Yeah. Interesting.
9: What is it, Holmes?
8: This knife is a collector's item. At least 100 years old, I should say. May I keep this overnight, Lestrade? I should like to conduct a few experiments of my own.
1: Why, of course you can, sir.
9: Then you're going to take on the case, Holmes?
8: Let us say that I'll take it under advisement. I'll do my best, Lestrade. I'll do my best.
1: Well, thanks.
8: If any further developments occur, communicate with me at once, will you?
1: Yes, sir.
8: In the meanwhile, I'll smoke a few pipes on the problem. But I promise nothing, my dear fellow. I promise absolutely nothing.

0: a dull companion. Why don't you go to bed?
1: Oh, because I'm afraid I may miss something, confound it. Have you discovered anything?
0: Yes, I think so.
1: Oh, what?
0: The handle of this knife is corrugated. On the underside, I observed a slight diffusion in the markings. Under the penetrating eye of the microscope, I found a minute deposit which had caused the diffusion. I have just analyzed that deposit. It's wax. Colored wax.
1: Colored wax? Well, what does that signify?
0: Oh, by itself, very little. But when you combine it with a knife that definitely belongs to another century, it does suggest a certain origin.
1: I've got an idea. Perhaps it came from the theater. An 18th century dagger could belong in a period play. And the colored wax might easily be part of an actor's makeup.
0: Ah, an excellent deduction, Watson.
1: Oh, thanks, Rupert.
0: However, my own theory would be that this dagger came from a waxworks exhibition.
1: Oh, wrong again.
0: Putty is used in theatrical disguises, but I don't recall the use of colored wax.
1: Whereas it is used in making waxen effigies, and of course the dagger would belong as part of the costume.
0: Precisely, my dear fellow. It's a long chance, but I think in the morning we'll make a tour of the various London waxworks exhibitions. If my deduction is a false one, at least we'll have the pleasure of a busman's holiday. We can visit all our old friends who died on the gallows.

0: Any town, old chap?
1: I must say I'm a little weary. This is the fourth waxworks exhibition that we've been to.
0: The fourth and the last. If we fail to find any clues here at Levesque's Museum, we can return to Big Street.
1: Well, thank heaven this is our last port of call. I'm so dizzy from looking at waxworks that they begin to look like human beings to me. Did you notice that I asked directions from the wax policeman at the entrance door just now?
0: Yes. Well, I'm sure many people have been deceived in the same way. Uh-huh. Here we are.
1: Oh, Monsieur Levesque doesn't believe in understatement, does he? Look at that sign there.
0: Oh, gracious me. The Chamber of Horrors. Come in and see the pageant of murder. All the great killers of history reenacting their famous crimes. Well, let's go in, Watson. We should feel thoroughly at home.
1: Creepy in here, isn't it? I've heard that Monsieur Levesque will pay £100 to anyone who will spend all night alone in the Chamber of Horrors.
0: Yes, I've heard of that challenge, too. Are you thinking of accepting the bet?
1: Great Scott, now I wouldn't spend a night here for £1,000.
0: A very comprehensive collection of killers, aren't they? Let's see, Williams, Wainwright, the Marchioness de Brinvilliers.
1: By George, yes. She was an attractive woman, wasn't she? As trim a pair of ankles as ever I've seen.
0: Yes, but you wouldn't have liked her cooking, Watson. She used the most lethal condiments of almost any woman in history. Hello.
1: What is it?
0: Look over there.
1: I was wondering when we'd come to one of your cases. Dr. Grimsby Rylett and the murder at Stoke Moran. Or the case of the Speckled Band. By Jove, Holmes. The tableau's extraordinarily realistic, isn't it?
0: Yes. One of other old friends of mine are represented here. I should rather like to renew acquaintance with Ricoletti of the Clubfoot and his abominable wife.
1: Ricoletti? I don't remember him, Holmes.
0: Oh, one of my earlier cases, old fellow. I must tell you that story sometime.
1: I wish you would, Arbuff. Holmes, look, that veiled figure over there. Read the placard in front of it.
0: The Hampstead Heath Murderer. Well, how very interesting.
1: The face is covered with a black veil.
0: Is this pure showmanship, I wonder, or does Monsieur Levesque no more than Scotland Yard and I.
2: Good day to you, gentlemen.
1: Great Scott, you startled me, sir.
2: Are you admiring my collection of murderers?
0: Monsieur Levesque?
2: Yes, sir. And haven't I the distinction of addressing Mr. Sherlock Holmes?
0: That is my name, and this is my friend, Dr. Watson.
1: How do you do?
2: How do you do, Doctor? I am greatly honored to meet you both. What do you think of my Chamber of Horrors?
0: Oh, it's very impressive. We're particularly interested in this veiled figure of the Hampstead Heath murderer.
1: Yes, indeed we are, sir. Is there a face beneath that veil?
2: I'll let you in on a trade secret, gentlemen. There are no recognizable features behind that veil. This is purely for publicity purposes. The public always expects to see the latest horrors here. And I thought I'd titillate their morbid palates by having a mysterious figure representing the killer. Of course, if he is captured, I shall add his effigy to my collection.
0: You think he will be captured, then?
2: One can only speculate. He's a clever man, Mr. Holmes.
0: By the way, Monsieur Levesque, does your offer of £100 to anyone who will spend a night in the Chamber of Horrors still hold good?
2: Oh, yes. Are you thinking of accepting the bet, Mr. Holmes?
0: No, but Dr. Watson would like to.
1: Well,
2: I don't recommend the experience.

0: Doctor. It's an ordeal that calls for nerves of steel. However, I shall be glad to arrange for
1: it. I haven't the slightest intention of...
2: Backing down now? Of course you haven't, old fellow. What time shall my friend return, sir?
0: About 11:30 tonight. I'll be waiting for him at the main entrance.
2: Splendid. Come on, Watson.
1: Holmes, I...
2: Good day, Monsieur Levesque.
0: Good day, gentlemen. I shall be waiting for you tonight, Doctor.
1: Holmes, what the blazes do you think you're doing? I haven't the slightest intention of keeping that appointment tonight.
2: Well, of course you haven't. I shall keep it. Disguised as you.
1: You keep... For heaven's sake, tell me what you're up to, Holmes. You didn't even mention that missing dagger to Levesque.
2: No, because he knows something about the murderer. I'm convinced of it.
1: Well, why'd you say that?
2: As we were standing there talking to him, a breath of air from the open window blew back a corner of the veil. I'll swear that there are clearly defined features beneath it.
1: And so you're going back there tonight to find out?
2: That's right, old fellow. The superstitious used to believe they could use a waxen image to kill a man. Tonight, Watson, we shall prove that a waxen image can be used to trap a killer.
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3: From the pages of Sherlock Holmes, let's get into the second act on When Radio Was.
0: Well, Doctor, so Sherlock Holmes decided to disguise himself as you and spend the night in the Chamber of Horrors,
1: yes,
0: huh?
1: Yes, that's right, Mr. Bartell. After dinner that night, he began to apply the makeup. It's uncanny to sit there in Baker Street and watch Holmes slowly turning into a very convincing replica of myself. As he did so, we discussed last-minute
2: information. 30, Watson. If I'm not back here by 2 o'clock, you'd better come out to me.
1: Why don't you let me come and wait outside, old fellow, just in case there's any trouble.
2: No. You'd attract attention. By the way, do you recall the name of the last girl murdered on the Heath?
1: Yes, Bishop. Rose Bishop, wasn't
2: it? Exactly. The only girl who was murdered when she was unescorted. The body was identified by her father.
1: Well, what of it, Holmes?
2: Levesque is a French name, and yet the gentleman had a decidedly English accent. I should say that he adopted a foreign name as being more suited to his profession.
1: I don't see what you're driving at. What's the connection between Levesque, the owner of the waxworks, the father of Rose Bishop, the murdered girl?
2: Levesque is the French word for bishop.
1: Great Scott. You think that he knows who the murderer...

0: Isn't
1: it? I know only one thing, Watson. I must see what is beneath that black veil. There. Now, how's my disguise?
0: Wonderful. You look exactly like me, but how'll you manage about the voice?
2: Well, I don't think that'll be too difficult, old man. I'll fall. Well,
0: I can't understand half what you're saying.
1: In your own case, old chap, that's a handicap that I've suffered from for years.
0: Rubbish. I'm perfectly intelligent.
1: Now, let me see. The bullseye lantern. Yes. Watson, I think I'll borrow your revolver, too. I probably won't need it, but for once, I think it might be safer for me to go armed.
0: Here you are, Holmes. Now, do be careful.
1: I will, old chap. Don't worry. Goodbye. And if I'm not back by 2 o'clock, you better come to the waxworks and see what's happened to me.

0: Dr. Watson, you don't mind if I search you?
1: Oh, gracious, no. No, of course not.
0: No lantern, please. The moonlight will give you all the illumination that you need. Oh, dear me. A revolver in your pocket. I'm afraid I can't allow that.
1: Oh, no.
0: Once before, a young man who unwisely accepted my bet left bullet holes in some of my finest waxworks before he finally went raving mad.
1: Gracious me, raving mad, did he? Oh, here.
0: Don't be frightened, Dr. Watson. Many of the waxwork murderers here are all friends of yours. They'll be good company. I shall come and release you at 8 in the morning.
1: Yes, but no.
0: I've sealed all the windows with string and wax. I shall seal the door behind me as I leave.
1: Well, that's very unkind of you.
0: Midnight. The bet is on, Doctor. You still wish to go through with it?
1: I suppose so.
0: Very well, then. I shall leave you now. Good night, Dr. Watson.
1: Good night.
0: Pleasant dreams.
1: All the better.

0: What's that? Who's there? Little small man doing shuffling about in the shadows. Who's coming through here with me?
1: The seals and the string.
2: Up with it. Holmes. Holmes, are you all right?
1: Shh. Yes, I'm all right.
2: You came early.
1: But it's just as well. You're carrying a lantern. The vet took mine with him. Come on in.
2: There we are.
1: Quiet, open or quiet. I'm glad to see you, Watson. But what made you decide to come here so early?
2: Aren't you left the start, came to Baker Street. Told me there was another murder on the heath at 7 o'clock tonight.
1: Another murder, eh?
2: I started worrying about you, Holmes. I had a premonition of impending danger, and I decided to come over here.
1: You're
2: not angry with me?
1: Of course not, my dear fellow. I'm glad of your company, and I appreciate your concern.
2: Have you looked under the veil of the waxwork figure of the Hampstead Heath murder yet?
1: No, I was just about to. Your lantern will be most useful. Come on, Watson.
2: Oh, what have you been doing? Just doing nothing?
1: Yes, I wanted to give LeBec an impression that I was here for the night, and I also wanted to do some serious thinking. I smoked two pipes on the problem, Watson, and I think I know the answer now. I'm willing to swear you'll know the face you see when I lift the veil from the waxen dummy.
2: Here's the figure.
1: Now, hold your lantern a little higher, will you? That's it. I lift the veil, and
2: who do we see? Good Lord, it's the waxwork figure of LeBec himself.
1: Precisely, Watson. An unparalleled example of the self-betrayal inherent in criminal egotism. LeBec couldn't resist the...
2: Holmes, the waxwork is moving. Great Scott, it's alive.
3: Yes, gentlemen, which is more than either of you will be in a few minutes.
1: You re-entered this room by a secret door, I suppose.
3: Yes, Mr. Holmes. And since you've displayed such a flattering interest in the Hampstead Heath murderer, I decided to remove the wax figure and appear in person.
2: Look out, Holmes, you've got a revolver.
3: Oh, no, Doctor. This isn't a revolver in my pocket. What would the Hampstead Heath murderer want with a revolver? This is a knife. I feel so much more at home with a knife.
1: There are two of us, LeBec. Remember that.
3: And both unarmed. Which one of you meddlers wants to die first?
2: Look out, Holmes!
1: Watch it, Watson! Both together!
2: The lantern smashed.
3: Yes, and the moon's fading. What a pity.
2: Holmes, where are you?
1: Over here by the effigy of Macbeth. How very thoughtful of you to provide him with a dagger, LeBec.
3: A wooden one, my dear Holmes. You can't escape me. I can feel my way in the dark here. I know every...

0: inch of this room, you're doomed, both of you.
1: Don't strike a match, Holmes. You'll make a target of yourself.
2: The devil with that. I'm lighting this newspaper. It'll make an excellent torch to set light to the nearest waxwork.
1: Now, now! Don't burn my waxwork!
2: Wax on a wooden frame should blaze brilliantly. There we are.
1: Oh, you devil! You're destroying my life's work! Holmes, that burning wax is pouring all over the floor. The curtains are catching light. The whole place will burn down.
3: Oh, my beautiful museum!
2: Ah, I thought this would smoke you out. Quick, Watson, at him again.
1: What's that noise, Holmes?

0: Well, Mr. Holmes, you've done it again. You've solved the case in a blaze of glory. Get the point, sir. A blaze of glory.
1: Yes, Lestrade, I get the point. Thank you very much. Pass that marmalade, will you, Watson?
2: Holmes, is that the morning paper you brought with you, Lestrade?
0: Yes, Doctor. Want me to read you the headlines?
2: Yes, please do.
0: Hampstead Heath murderer captured in fire that destroys waxwork exhibition. You know, Mr. Holmes, you and the doctor were lucky you weren't burned to death. Never mind the chance you ran of having your throat cut by that maniac.
1: It was fortunate that the police and firemen were on the scene as quickly as they were. Lebec had the strength of 10 men.
2: Yes, the strength of a madman. He'll never stand trial, of course.
0: No, Doctor. He'll end up in an asylum where he belongs. Mr. Holmes, what made you suspect Lebec?
1: You first gave me the clue yourself, Lestrade. You told me that all the murdered girls were accompanied by men when they were attacked. All of them save one, Rose Bishop. Therefore, if the murderer was venting a hatred of love, he had to be someone very close to Rose Bishop to know that she was a suitable victim. That point alone, which I was shockingly slow in observing, should have told us to focus our attention on Father, Mr. Bishop, alias Lebec.
0: Well, your theory was certainly right, Mr. Holmes. You should have heard his ravings after the arrest. He swore his daughter had been ruined, so he'd killed her, too.
2: Holmes, the waxwork figure of the killer, the one with a veil over its face, the features underneath were those of Lebec himself, weren't they?
1: I'm certain of it, old fellow. You see, he had two great prides. The first, his natural pride as a fine craftsman in wax. The second, his perverted pride as a prominent and successful murderer. These two prides combined suggested to his crazed mind he make a waxwork figure of himself and range it with the other great killers of history.
2: Yes, but he was cunning enough to protect himself by placing a veil over the
1: Precisely,
2: face.
1: Precisely, my dear fellow. And when he saw us yesterday and we accepted the wager, he undoubtedly became suspicious and removed the wax figure last night and made his personal appearance as the murderer with every intention of killing us both. Yes, we were very lucky, old chap.
0: Yeah, if you ask me, Mr. Holmes, you've been very smart.
2: I quite agree, Lestrade. I think you solved the case brilliantly, Holmes.
1: No. I've been very sluggish. I solved by circumstance and melodrama what should have been a purely intellectual problem. I'm not pleased with myself. Lestrade, I hope that my name has not been used in that newspaper report.
0: No, it hasn't, sir.
1: Excellent. I want no credit in this case.
2: Well, do you mean to say that you're going to let Scotland Yard get the praise for catching him, Holmes?
1: Why not?
0: What? That's very generous of you, Mr. Holmes. It'll make things a lot easier for me.
2: Yes, it certainly will. Holmes, I can't see why you reproach yourself.
1: Because, my dear Watson, like the Hampstead Heath murderer, I too have my pride as a craftsman. This case had a clearly defined pattern, and I was unable to recognize it. If you should have occasion to chronicle this story, Watson, and I should prefer that you didn't, I would like you to entitle it The Education of an Idiot.
2: Oh, come now, Holmes. The Education of an Idiot? That's absurd.
1: I know. But if you do tell this story, it'll probably end up as a strange case of the murderer in wax.
3: But, Doctor, that was sure a swell story. You know, that's the kind of story I like. Lots of action.
2: Well, that's the kind of story I like to tell. You know, Mr. Bartell, although our broadcasts were heard overseas every week through Armed Forces Radio, this is one of the few occasions that I've had the privilege of really telling my story directly to the boys. And it's been a great pleasure for me to be here at Camp Roberts.

Tonight's Sherlock Holmes adventure was written by Dennis Green and Anthony Boucher and was suggested by an incident in Sir Arthur Conan Doyle's story, The Adventure of the Second Stain. Music is by Dean Fossler. Mr. Rathbone appears through the courtesy of Metro-Goldwyn-Mayer, and Mr. Bruce through the courtesy of Universal Pictures, where they are now starring in the Sherlock Holmes series.

0: This is Harry Bartell saying goodnight for the Petrie family. 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
1: From January 7th, 1946. Pretty cool that it was broadcast in front of the soldiers at a U.S. military base. World War II had ended the previous September. I'm Greg Bell, and a few months after that specific episode was broadcast, Basil Rathbone decided to stop playing Sherlock Holmes. The film series would end, but the radio show continued, now starring Tom Conway. Nigel Bruce did stick around, though, as Dr. Watson. Well, I'm your host, Greg Bell, and up next on When Radio Was, we make our weekly visit with Mary Foster, the editor's daughter, right after we take this break.
2: I am the Whistler, and I know many things, for I walk by night. I know many strange tales hidden in the hearts of men and women who have stepped into the shadows. Yes, I know the nameless terrors of which they dare not speak.
3: Step into the shadows for dark and suspenseful tales of miscalculated misdeeds with Radio Spirit's 6-CD collection, The Whistler, One Dark Night.
2: It was night, but even with the protection of darkness, Max Tyler crouched low on the apartment house fire escape. He was tense, alert, ready to run. And suddenly it happened.
3: Across 12 chilling episodes, The Whistler stories lead you step by step through the setup and the slip-up, the double-cross and the downfall.
4: All right, now come on, move. I can let you have it and you'll be another dead burglar. Double-cross, huh? I said move.
3: Yes, he knows every scheme and every fatal mistake.
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1: 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Enjoy.
0: Kroger Bread, the brand new bread with a twist, brings you Mary Foster, the editor's daughter, transcribed. Now, Mary Foster, the editor's daughter. As we look in on the Fosters today, Henry has refused to advise Tom Daggett regarding his marriage to Amelia. It's early evening of the same day. Henry's daughter, Mary, is at the door greeting Dr. Bill Nelson. She says...
8: Well, Bill, come in, won't you? It's awfully good to see you. You're getting to be a regular stranger.
9: Can't you recognize me by this hat?
8: Well, yes, I can. When are you going to buy a new one?
9: Oh, one of these days when I get around to it and happen to think of it.

0: You know, it's always good to see you too, Mary. I might add that it would be even better to see you more often, if possible.
1: I'd like that, too. But I've been so busy.
0: Great mind.
1: Yes, but I have been busy, Bill. I really don't know where the days go. Come on in the living room. Dad's in there reading the paper.
0: Oh, good evening, Henry. Well, I must say you look calm and placid and unhurried reading that paper.
2: Gracious, look who's here. Evening, Doc. Mighty glad to see you. Sit down, won't you?
0: Yes, thanks. I will. Won't you have this chair, Mary?
1: No, thanks, Bill. You sit there. I like this little low chair. Just fits my back.
2: Yeah, now that's a curious thing. Mary's always liked to sit down in that little old chair, ever since I can remember. Still fits her, too, just as it did when she was little type.
1: Well, not quite, maybe, but I still like it.
2: Say, this is nice having you drop in, Doc. Keeping you busy these days, are they? I take it they are, anyway.
0: Well, yes, pretty much so, Henry. Although things are a bit quieter than usual right now, as far as patients are concerned. This warm weather makes people feel a lot better than they did last winter.
2: Yeah, I wouldn't wonder. Winter seems to be getting more and more severe the older I grow. Although I suppose they just seem that way on account of my aging bones.
1: Oh, just listen to him, will you?
2: Well, it's a cinch. I ain't getting any younger. But anyway, I'm mighty glad this didn't have to be a professional call that you're making on us, Doc. What I mean is, we like to see you for yourself now and then.
1: I was just telling Bill at the door that it was good to see him again. Somehow I feel as if it's been really longer than it actually has. When were you here last, Bill?
0: Oh, 2 or 3 days ago.
1: Really? Seems a lot longer.
0: Well, I'm going to take that as a compliment, young lady.
1: By all means do, Doctor.
0: Tell me, how's little William Henry getting along?
1: Oh, he's just fine, thanks. Seems to have recovered completely from that attack he had.
0: I'm glad to hear that. And Jimmy?
1: Oh, Jimmy's all right. He's developing quite a mind of his own, but I suppose that's healthy.
0: You mean he's getting a little headstrong, maybe?
1: Well, perhaps, just a little bit. But he's a very sweet boy.
2: Yeah, Jimmy's fine. And far as I'm concerned, it's a mighty good sign for a boy to have a mind of his own.
1: Oh, yes, Dad, of course. I didn't mean that it wasn't.
2: The thing is, Doc, Jimmy, he didn't take to Kelsey one bit.
1: Oh, Dad, for goodness sake.
0: Well, of course, I can't make any comment on that. But mention of Jimmy reminds me that he and I have got a date to go fishing sometime soon. Ask him to drop in at the office, will you, please, Mary, and we'll get together and set the time.
1: I surely will. He's going to enjoy that a great deal, Bill. In fact, he hasn't yet stopped talking about a fishing trip he took with you last year.
2: I declare, I never saw the beat of that boy for getting folks to take him fishing. And speaking of fishing, reminds me of Tom and Amelia.
0: Tom, the reluctant bridegroom, you mean?
1: That really might be classed as a masterpiece of understatement. But deep down, I think Tom is really very fond of Amelia.
2: Oh, yes, he's fond of her, I guess, in his own way. But he's got a mighty peculiar method of showing it. This afternoon, you know, Tom, he got a mite provoked with me just because I refused to have anything to do with trying to persuade Amelia to postpone that wedding of theirs that's supposed to take place on Friday.
1: That wedding which will take place Friday, if I know Amelia.
2: Oh, sure, sure. Tom, he's planning on it, too, of course. That is to say, he knows it's to be, but seems that he promised Jimmy to take him fishing Friday afternoon and at 12:30 at that.
1: 12:30?
2: Yeah.
1: But he's getting married at 12.
2: Yeah, that's right. He understands that. But he still couldn't see any reason why he shouldn't go fishing with Jimmy just as soon as the ceremony was concluded.
0: Did he tell that to Amelia?
2: Evidently.
0: What did she have to say about it?
2: Well, near as I could make out, she had a good deal to say about it. And none of it could possibly be construed as being in favor of it.
0: I'm not surprised, not at all. By the way, Tom believes in preparing for things well in advance, doesn't he?
1: What do you mean, Bill?
0: Well, he and Amelia are going to live at her house, aren't they?
1: Well, I think that's the idea.
0: Well, I saw him moving a lot of his things in his car tonight. At least, I suppose he was moving them over to Amelia's.
2: Tom, what's that again, Doug?
0: Well, I was coming back from Brookville a little while ago and stopped along the road when I saw a man apparently fixing a flat tire. It was Tom Daggett. He had the car piled high with suitcases, boxes, and all kinds of things. I offered to help him, but he said he didn't need any help, so I went right on along.
2: This was on the Brookville Road, you say?
0: Just at the turn.
1: Bill, was Tom's car headed towards Amelia's or around the turn?
0: Well, come to think of it, Mary, I guess it was headed around the turn, but I didn't pay any particular attention at the time. Why? What's wrong?
1: My gosh, Dad, do you suppose Tom has run away?
2: Gracious, that's just what it looks like to me, child. Tom has just taken the bit in his teeth, so to speak, and he's bolting.
1: Oh, dear. Oh, what in the world will Amelia do? She'll be simply frantic.
0: Well, perhaps Tom was just going over towards Brookville on an errand of some sort.

0: with Mary. Doesn't seem as if he'd actually run away even from Amelia just before the wedding day. Besides, he's got his job here with your father to consider.
1: Well, I don't know about that, Doc. When Tom and me was having our little talk this afternoon, he said something. Something that's just come back to my recollection, now that I put my mind to thinking about it.
2: What was it, Dan?
1: Why, near as I can remember, it was this. When I told him outright that I wouldn't even attempt to persuade Amelia to postpone their wedding or have anything at all to do with such an idea, Tom, he looked me right straight in the eye and he said, with a kind of quiet air of resignation, Henry says, that leaves me just one alternative. That was it. He said it would leave him just one alternative.
2: Then he must have decided right that minute.
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4: Here's your total security of Southern Minnesota weather forecast. I'm meteorologist Megan Mulford. Cloudy tonight with a slight chance for scattered thunderstorms. Lows around 66. West winds 5 to 10 miles an hour. High of 77 tomorrow. Lows around 57 tomorrow night. Clear skies. Seasonal temps Monday and Tuesday with highs in the upper 70s. Chance of thunderstorms Tuesday. From the Weatherology Weather Center, I'm meteorologist Megan Mulford. Right now, 74.
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1: When I told him outright that I wouldn't even attempt to persuade Amelia to postpone their wedding or have anything at all to do with such an idea, Tom, he looked me right straight in the eye and he said, with a kind of quiet air of resignation, Henry says, that leaves me just one alternative. That was it. He said it would leave him just one alternative.
2: Then he must have decided right that minute to run away. Oh, Dad, we've got to stop him. Well, just think what it'll do to Amelia. She really and truly wants to marry Tom, and her heart will be broken
0: if he gets away.
2: Really, Bill, I'm serious. Amelia is rather odd, I'll admit, and, well, it's awfully easy to make fun of her. I know I do it myself many times when I shouldn't, but, well, underneath, she's genuinely a grand person, and I think the world of her. Dad, we just can't let this happen to her.
1: All right, all right. What are you planning to do about it, Mary?
2: Well, can't we go after Tom? I'll get the car out and we'll hunt for him and maybe...
1: Hold on here a bit. Perhaps we're making a mountain out of a molehill.

0: Now, let's calm down and think this through before we start scouting all over the countryside.
1: It seems perfectly clear to me, Dad. Tom has a case of the pre-wedding jitters and hasn't stopped to think what it'll mean to Amelia if he doesn't show up for the wedding. You know he really does care for her. It's just that he's used to making all his own plans. And, well, it's rather upsetting to him to realize that he'll have to make some readjustments.
0: Considerable amount of readjustments, as far as I can tell. Mary, I'm beginning to come around to Doc's way of thinking. I mean, perhaps Tom is just going on some kind of errand, not running away.
1: Well, just to be on the safe side, couldn't you call up his landlady where he rooms and see if she knows anything about his moving out?
0: Oh, I don't believe Sadie Rowell has a telephone there at all. Come think of it, I know she ain't. Long time ago, she had an argument with the operator about a wrong number or something like that and had the telephone ripped out. Never would have it put back, either. No, you can't find out that way.
1: Well, then let's go over and see for ourselves. Would you mind, Bill? I know it isn't very courteous when we have company to plan to go out, but I'm really very worried about what might happen to Amelia.
2: Well, I'll tell you what. I'll take you in my car, and we'll drive around by Tom's rooms and find out. How'll that be?
1: I'd just as soon take my car. You might need yours.
2: Oh, it'll be all right. You come too, Henry?
0: Oh, thanks, Doc. I guess I'll stay right here instead. You two young folks run along if you want to. I tell you, I'm pretty comfortable as it is. Besides, I've already had too much experience, which I regret, in interfering with Tom and Amelia's romantic affairs.
1: We won't be long, Dad. Keep an ear out for the children, won't you?
0: Yes, I will. You better put a wrap on or something, Mary.
1: All right.
0: A little chill in the air at night, you know.
2: We'll see you later, Henry.
0: Yeah. So long, Doc.
1: I'll get a coat out of this closet here, Bill.
2: Frankly, I'm glad to get the chance to have you to myself for a few minutes, Mary. Even if it takes a runaway groom to bring it about.
1: That's nice of you to say, Bill, but you're obviously not taking this seriously.
2: Never was more serious in my life. I've not only got you to myself, but there's a moon.
1: Why, Bill Nelson, you sound just like Jack Kelsey. Oh,
2: sorry if I bore you.
1: Oh, that was horrid of me. Please forgive me. You really are a darling, and I am glad to be with you.
2: I guess I'm a bit touchy myself, Mary. Forget it. Now get in, and we'll be off on our errand of mercy.
1: From the tone of your voice, you're obviously a bit doubtful toward whom the mercy is directed. Mrs. Rule's house isn't very far from here. It's over on Elm Street.
2: Well, can't we go the long way around, then?
1: No, silly. Of course not. You know, Bill, Amelia's made all her plans for the wedding Friday. She's just as excited as a young girl. I'm to be matron of honor, and Dad's going to stand up with Tom, I hope.
2: Yes, I understand you've decided not to go to New York for Jerry's wedding. You're very much in demand at weddings just now, aren't you? I only wish...
1: Yes, Bill?
2: Oh, it's nothing. You wouldn't be interested.
1: Well, why do you say that? I might be.
2: No, not in what I was thinking about. Sometime, Mary, when you've got nothing on your mind and nobody's problems to solve for them, when you can give me your absolute undivided attention and think for many minutes about nothing and nobody but Bill Nelson, then I'll tell you what I was going to say.
1: My goodness, that's a large order, but I'll try soon. Wait a minute, Bill. Here's the house, right under the streetlight.
2: Yes, I was afraid we'd get here too soon.
1: Well, there's someone on the porch. Oh, it must be Mrs. Rule in the porch swing.
2: Well, I'll go up and ask her about time, shall I?
1: Yes, do. And I'll wait here. Oh, dear, I certainly hope he's come back.
3: What has happened to Tom Daggett? Has he run out on his own wedding? We'll hear more about this next time. Now, in just a moment, Henry Foster will be back with another of his shrewd comments. And now, Henry Foster.
0: Well, sir, the other day I was standing at the street corner, watching the traffic, with all the tooting of the cars and the grumbling of the people waiting to cross. And the thought occurred to me, if we had a few more patient pedestrians, we'd have fewer pedestrian patients. See you soon, right?
3: Be sure to tune in again tomorrow at the same time for another thrilling transcribed chapter of Mary Foster, the Editor's Daughter.
4: From the late 1940s, that indeed was Mary Foster, the Editor's Daughter. 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I'm Greg Bell, and earlier we had Harry Bartell as the announcer for the new adventures of Sherlock Holmes. Around that same time, Barnell was another very interactive announcer for a series that was also sponsored by Petri Wines. Now, this program concerned a wealthy San Francisco-based art importer, initially played by Gail Gordon and later by Elliot Lewis. I'll name it and then wrap up when radio was right after this.
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5: Hurricane Lala. I'm Deborah Valentine, Fox News. Lala, a Category 1 hurricane, is impacting Hawaii's Big Island. Fox Weather's Katie Byrne reports from Honolulu, Hawaii, about 163 miles from the Big Island.
6: Rain and winds battered Hawaii's Big Island early Saturday morning, the first signs of Hurricane Lala. The storm continues to build up wind speed, reaching hurricane strength as it approaches the state. A rare occurrence for Hawaii. Rainfall could hit the double digits on the Big Island through Monday, with wind speeds expected to reach 75 miles per hour. The National Guard has been deployed across the state while many residents are loading sandbags and stocking up on gas as the storm approaches. Local officials are warning everyone to stay safe. But even as the storm gets closer, some people on the Big Island say the waves are in great condition for a surf.
5: National Hurricane Center Director Dr. Michael Brennan says the Big Island is experiencing Lala's wrath.
7: We're already seeing those, you know, hurricane-force wind gusts occurring in portions of the Big Island. The very heavy rainfall is already happening. We're starting to see some flooding. That's the main message, is the impacts are on us and people need to be in their safe place.
5: The last hurricane to successfully make landfall in Hawaii was a devastating Category 4 hurricane. Hurricane Iniki in 1992. Deadly flooding in Indiana. At least five people have died due to flooding from heavy rains this week across the state. The National Weather Service says the central, southern, and western part of Indiana is under a flood watch through Sunday morning. Indianapolis Mayor Joe Hogsett says evacuation orders are in place for some areas.
8: The residents in Ravenswood, Rocky Ripple, and other areas impacted by this flooding, please leave your homes now. This is not a time to wait.
5: At least 11 inches of rain has occurred in some areas of the state this past week. 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
5: There's been an arrest in connection with Saturday morning shooting at Virginia State University. Police say a 19-year-old has been taken into custody. Five people were hurt, one critically, after being shot on campus. A motive is unknown. President Trump suggested in a speech Friday that the U.S. could claim the Strait of Hormuz as American territory if Iran is defeated. This, as Tehran says, it controls the vital waterway. Fox's Jonathan Hunt with the details from Tel Aviv, Israel.
11: President Trump adding...

0: extra comment.
1: Pretty soon I'll be declaring the Hormuz Strait a territory of the United States.
0: You can probably bet that he's talking figuratively rather than literally, meaning he believes that that U.S. naval blockade can remain in place pretty much indefinitely. The Iranian deputy foreign minister writing on X, quote, the Strait of Hormuz cannot be seized by tweet, nor by aircraft carrier, nor by issuing an order, nor by an election speech. The memorandum of understanding signed between Iran and the U.S. back in June had a 60-day ceasefire written into it. That ceasefire runs out on Monday.
2: The U.S.-Iran war continues with both sides holding firm in control of the Strait of Hormuz still in dispute. The Democratic Party is shaking up its presidential nominating primary calendar. New Hampshire's primary and the Iowa caucuses will no longer be first in picking presidential hopefuls. South Carolina will be first, then Nevada, followed by New Hampshire, New Mexico, Michigan, and Virginia. National Committee Chair Ken Martin says the new lineup will put the party back in control.
3: They represent our party and our values. These six states we'll begin our roadmap back to the White House.
2: Martin speaking at the party's summer meeting in Austin, Texas. The primary calendar has long been criticized for starting in largely white rural states. I'm Deborah Valentine. This is Fox News.
4: Here's your total security of Southern Minnesota weather forecast. I'm meteorologist Megan Mulford. Cloudy tonight with a slight chance for scattered thunderstorms. Lows around 66. West winds 5 to 10 miles an hour. High of 77 tomorrow. Lows around 57 tomorrow night. Clear skies. Seasonal temps Monday and Tuesday with highs in the upper 70s. Chance of thunderstorms Tuesday. From the Weatherology Weather Center, I'm meteorologist Megan Mulford. Right now, 74.
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10: I'm Greg Bell, and we open with Jack and the Gang. And then later we travel to Metropolis for our weekly visit with the adventures of Superman. Jack Benny debuted on radio full-time in 1932, then stuck around for the next quarter century. His cutting-edge, ahead-of-its-time series often finished at or near the top of the ratings. The episode we're about to hear is from his days on NBC, sponsored by General Foods and Jell-O. Airing during an election week, it finds Jack finding himself being elected to a local office. And I believe it also features portions of his famous feud with Fred Allen. Let's travel back to November 10th of 1940.
11: The Jell-O program, starring Jack Benny with Mary Livingston, Phil Harris, Dennis Day, and yours truly, Don Wilson. The orchestra opens.
12: Wait a minute, Don. Hold it. We can't start the show yet.
11: What's the matter?
12: Well, Jack isn't here.
11: Well, we're on the air. Where is he?
13: I saw him a little while ago.
12: That's me, Don. I haven't seen him.
11: Well, he should be here. Look what time it is.
12: Yeah.
13: I saw him a little while ago.
12: Do you think I ought to go out and look for him, Don? Maybe he's in the drugstore.
11: Oh, he left there an hour ago. Wonder if anything could have happened.
12: Gee, I don't know.
13: I saw him a little while
12: ago. Hey, maybe he's in the dressing room. You know, he said he was going to take a nap.
11: Oh, that's right. Go see if he's there, will you, Phil?
12: Okay.
13: I saw him a little while
12: ago. Here comes Mary. Maybe she knows. Hello, Mary.
14: Hi, fellas.
11: Hey, Mary, have you seen Jack?
14: Yes, he's out in the hall talking to Mark Sandridge on the telephone.
13: That's what I've been telling you.
11: Oh, hello, Dennis.
13: Hello, fellas.
14: You know, Don, if Jack doesn't stop complaining, Mr. Sanders will never direct another picture for him.
11: Well, that's just silly. Jack shouldn't worry about whose name's going to be first on the screen.
12: Sure, what's the difference if it's Jack Benny and Fred Allen or Fred Allen and Jack Benny?
13: Well, if you ask me, it's...
14: That's not what they're arguing about, Phil. Jack wants premiere of the picture to be held in Waukegan.
13: Well, if you ask
12: Waukegan,
13: me...
12: Waukegan? Another premiere in his hometown, huh?
14: That's what he wants.
13: Well, if you ask me, it's a swell idea. Bingo!

0: minute. Who's the star of that picture? Fred Allen or... Let me finish, will you? Well, look at it this way, Mr. Sandridge. You've already had a sneak preview, haven't you? Now, let me ask you something. Who gets the biggest laughs in the picture? Leave him out of it. I'm talking about Allen and me. Oh. Well, I don't want to use pressure, Mr. Sandridge, but if you don't see things my way, I may get a new director for my next picture. What? Well, now hold on, Mr. Sandridge. Gee whiz, can't you take a joke?
1: Wipe your forehead, Jack.
0: Give me your handkerchief. Now, look, Mr. Sandridge, I've got a program to do, and I can't argue now. But that premiere is going to be held in Waukegan, or I'll take it up with Mr. LeBaron. Goodbye. Guess that'll hold him for a while.
1: Who's Mr. LeBaron?
0: He's in charge of production at Paramount, and he's a very good friend of mine. Come on. Wait a minute. Hello? What? Get the nickel from him. He called me. Come on. Come on, Mary, let's go.
1: Oh, don't get so upset about everything.
0: I'm not upset. Who's upset?
2: Hello, Mr. Benny.
0: Hello, hello.
2: How's your program today?
0: How do I know? Tune in and find out. My program. We're not even on the air yet. Got a cigar on you, Mary?
1: No, the doctor made me cut him out.
0: All right. A cigarette. You know what I meant. Hello, Don. Sorry I'm late. Go ahead, start the program.
3: Okay, get ready, Phil.
0: So mixed up, I don't know where I am.
4: I know, but nobody will listen to me.
0: All right, boys, get going.
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3: The Jell-O program, starring Jack Benny with Mary Livingston, Phil Harris, Dennis Day, and yours truly, Don Wilson. The orchestra opens the program with I Just Want to Play with You.

0: you played by the orchestra. Ladies and gentlemen, now that the election is over and the ballots have been counted, tonight I take great pleasure in presenting to you the new dog catcher of Beverly Hills, California, Jack Benny.
1: Thank you, thank you. Hello again, this is Jack Benny talking. And first of all, I want to thank my many friends who voted for me. And I also want to compliment my worthy opponent, Mr. Rufus 12 Trees. Although his name didn't help him at all. Thanks, folks. Thanks a lot.
0: I was wondering, Jack, how did you happen to run for dog catcher anyway? Isn't it rather a menial position?
1: Well, I didn't really want to, Don. I was drafted, you see, but the committee... the committee came to me and said I was the ideal candidate for the job.
2: Say, Don, I like the slogan the committee gave Jack. That really put him over.
0: What was it, Mary?
2: Vote for Benny. His nose is always cold.
1: That wasn't it at all. My slogan was, if you love your chow or poodle, vote for Jack, the Yankee Doodle. Of course, I got the Pomeranian vote, too.
0: Well, then you should be very happy about your new office, Jack.
1: Oh, I would be, Don, but right now I'm having a lot of trouble with Paramount again.
0: Also, Mary was telling us. It's about that picture you made with Fred Allen, isn't it?
1: Yes, I told Mark Sandridge on the phone that regardless of what that Texaco termite wanted, the premiere of my picture better be held in Waukegan or I take the matter up with Mr. LeBaron. Imagine Allen wanting to open my picture in his hometown.
0: Fred comes from Massachusetts, doesn't he, Jack?
1: Yes, Don. He was born under the Plymouth Rock. And when the Pilgrims landed, it didn't help his face any.

0: out a bit.
1: Say, Jackson, did you hear Alan's program last Wednesday?
0: I had to, Phil. I was over to some friend's house, and they were trying to break the lease. Their furniture was on the sidewalk before Alan got a laugh. What a program. And the way he's wasting that Kenny Baker.
2: I wish you'd waste me like that.
0: Dennis. Now, let me tell you another thing, fellas. I don't like to say this, but Alan's humor is nothing short of puerile and banal.
3: There he goes again with puerile and banal.
1: Say, Jackson, I meant to straighten you out on that. You've been pronouncing them words all wrong.
0: What do you mean?
1: Well, I found out in night school that the correct pronunciation is puerile and banal.
0: Oh, it is.
1: That's what the hostess says. The hostess? You know, the dame at the head of the class.
0: That's the teacher. The hostess. Phil, if you're paying tuition at that night school, you ought to get your diploma and your money back at the same time.
1: I'm doing all right. You know, fellas, I took up hygiene last week.
0: Hygiene?
1: Yeah, you know, don't wait till Saturday night. If you want a bath, take it anytime.
0: I see. Well, I don't want to run you down, Phil, but I bet you can't even spell hygiene.
1: Ah, yes, I can.
0: Well, go ahead.
1: I can spell it. I can spell it.
0: Well, what's stopping you?
3: He left his box home.
0: That's a good one, Mary.
1: All right, you wise guys. I'll show you I can spell hygiene. Give me a cord, Frankie.
0: A cord?
1: H-Y-G-I-E-N-E, hygiene. How about that? A hand for that, folks. Huh?
0: Well, I gotta give you credit, Phil. That's a tough word and you spelled it. No kidding, that was some feat.
1: F-E-E-T, feet.
0: Oh, fine. I knew it was too good to last. Phil, when I said that was some feat, I meant F-E-A-T.
1: Oh.
0: F-E-E-T is feet like I've got.
3: Nobody's got feet like you've got.
0: Well, Miss Livingston, that did it. There goes your Christmas present. There goes your Christmas present right out the window.
3: You're doing your Christmas fighting early this year, ain't you, Kim?
0: Yes. Keep it up. Keep it up, Mary. Now you won't get anything next year either.
1: I'm off the list till 1960.
0: 61. I'm not forgetting that cute little trick you pulled with your baton this afternoon. Say, Dennis.
2: Merry Christmas, Mr. Benny.
0: Dennis, don't you think it's about time... Answer the phone, Mary.
3: Okay.
0: Dennis, don't you think it's about time...
3: Hello? Yes? Put him on, please. It's for you, Jack, Mr. LeBaron at Paramount.
0: Holy smoke, Mark Sanders must have gotten in touch with him.
3: You want to talk to him?
0: Certainly, but make off you're my secretary. A little front won't hurt any, you know.
3: Okay. Hello? Yeah, yes?
0: Yeah, yes?
3: This is Mr. Benny's secretary. Well, he's frightfully busy right now. He's broadcasting.
0: Mary, don't overdo it.
1: You want me to spell hygiene for him?
0: Get away from there.
3: Very well, Mr. LeBaron. I'll ask him.
0: Give me that phone. Hello? Hello, Mr. LeBaron? Yes? Yes, I did tell Mark Sanders that I want the premiere held in Waukegan. I know, Mr. LeBaron. I know you're the production head, but I'm entitled to first consideration. If there's any B.O. in that picture, it's me. I mean box office. Yes. Yes, I understand that. Sure, but...
3: What flavor, please?
0: Quiet. Now, look, Mr. LeBaron, let me review this situation.
4: You better sing, Dennis. It looks like a long winter.
2: Okay.
0: Now, Mr. LeBaron, Alan wants a premiere in his hometown, and I want it in mine. Now, the way I look at it, I've been under contract to Paramount for over 5 years.

0: 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We'll be right back after this.
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9: Sure, but Mr. LeBaron, we've got to have the premiere in my hometown. I've already told Bidey Talcott. Who is he? Only the mayor of Waukegan. Where have you been?
10: Take it easy, Jack.
9: Well, now look, Mr. LeBaron, we're not getting anywhere, so I'll take the matter up with Mr. Freeman. Goodbye. More trouble over nothing at all.
11: Then, Jack, who's Mr. Freeman?
9: Frank Freeman, he's the big shot at Paramount, and he's a very fine southern gentleman.
11: Oh, he comes from the south, huh?
9: Yes, his home is in Georgia.
11: Why don't you let me talk to him, Jackson? We speak the same language.
9: Well, Mr. Freeman is a southerner, not a hillbilly. So I'll do the talking.
11: Oh, I suppose I'm a hillbilly.
9: Well, Phil, all I know is when you came to work for me 5 years ago, I brought you in a shoe store to buy you a pair of shoes, and it took three men to hold you down. Remember?
11: I go in alone now.

0: That's good. And while we're on the subject of your attire, Phil, that sport coat you're wearing is a little snug around the knees. You see, folks, I'm not kidding about that. And now, ladies and gentlemen, getting back to our program, for our feature attraction of the evening. Come in.
1: Mr. Benny?
0: Yes?
1: Is it true that you were just elected dog catcher of Beverly Hills?
0: Yes.
1: Well, you'll never catch me. Arf, arf.
0: There's a Mexican hairless if I ever saw one. And now, ladies and gentlemen, for our feature attraction of the evening, the Benny, anything from Shakespeare to gin rummy players, will present an original mystery melodrama entitled Murder at the Soda Fountain or Hold That Malted. Now, I will play the part of a young soda jerk, Tutti Frutti Benny. And Mary, you're the cashier who is madly in love with me.
2: Hooray.
0: Now, Dennis, you're a college student who is always hanging around the drugstore, wisecracking.
3: Oh, boy, at last some dialogue.
0: No, Dennis, no. You see, as our play opens, you enter the drugstore, a shot is heard, and you fall to the floor. Dead.
3: Well, can I wisecrack on the way down?
0: No. Now, Don, you're going to be a box of Jell-O, so you'll have to crawl up on the shelf.
4: What flavor am I?
0: What's the difference? You're delicious. Now, Phil...
4: But, Jack, I ought to be some flavor.
0: All right, Don, pinch your cheeks and make off like strawberry. Now, Phil, in view of your knowledge of hygiene, you're going to be the dishwasher. So, put on your apron.
4: Why can't I be a soda jerk?
0: Read that right! There was no comma there. Burns me up. Now, Phil, you're going to be a dishwasher and like it. Anyway, folks, this play will go on immediately after... Oh, darn it. Answered, Mary.
2: Okay.
0: This will go on immediately.
2: Hello? Yes? Put him on. It's Mr. Frank Freeman, Jack.
0: Oh, well, tell him you're my secretary. You know, like before.
2: Okay. Hello. Hello, Mr. Freeman. Hi, y'all.
0: Mary.
2: Well, Mr. Benny's awful busy right now. Can I take the message, honey lamb?
0: Mary, give me that phone. Fine way to talk to the head of the Paramount. Hello, Mr. Freeman. This is Jack Benny. Yeah? Yeah? Sure enough? Well, now, Mr. Freeman, I'll leave it to you. Where do you think the premiere of Love Thy Neighbor should be held? Greenville, Georgia? Whoever heard of that bird? Oh, that's your hometown. Oh, sure. Sure, Greenville. Yes, I remember. I used to play there in vaudeville. Yes, sir, Greenville.
2: Boy, are you an apple polisher?
0: Well, look, Mr. Polisher. Mr. Freeman. Darn you, Mary. Look, this whole thing is getting so complicated. Suppose I come to the studio and we'll talk it over. Yes, I can be there in a few minutes.
2: Jack, we got a play to do.
0: Who cares? I'll be right over, Mr. Freeman. Goodbye. Come on, Mary. I want you to go along with me to Paramount. Rochester got the car outside.
4: But, Jack, what about the murder mystery?
0: We can do that next week.
5: But you announced it already.
0: All right. Dennis walks in the drugstore. Bang, bang. He falls to the floor. Mary screams.
2: Ah!
0: Who did it? Was it me? No. Was it Mary? No. Was it Don? No. Phil gets hysterical. I did it. Police come.
5: Yeah!
0: There's your play. Come on, Mary. Let's go.
6: Just as soon as I make my point, boss.
0: Put those dice down. Hurry, Mary.
6: Doggone, it would just begin to thaw out.

0: hurry up, Rochester. I told you I had a very important engagement with Mr. Freeman. Now step on it.
1: I'm giving it so much gas now, the Corbett is thinking of buying a home in the valley.
0: Just keep that throttle wide open, that's all.
2: Hey, Jack, we're going the wrong way to Paramount, aren't we?
0: Let's see. Oh, yes. Rochester, what's the matter with you? You were supposed to turn to your right here on Gower Street.
1: I turned the steering wheel. Something ought to happen any minute now.
0: What?
1: Well, we made it.
0: On two wheels yet. Rochester, you took that corner much too sharp.
1: Boss, we got to take them any way we can get them.
0: Well, you threw me all over the back seat. Are you all right, Mary?
2: Yeah. Say, Jack.
0: What?
2: You sure were neutral in the election, weren't you?
0: What do you mean?
2: Look at those three stickers on your windshield.
0: Never mind.
2: Root for Boss Roosevelt, win with Wilkie, and bark with Benny.
0: What was that first one you thought
2: of? I don't know.
0: Root for vaudeville? Rochester, the election is over, so you can scrape those stickers off the glass. And by the way, I'm making you a deputy dog catcher.
1: Why don't you make me a dog? I work like one.
0: Too bad about you. Gee, Mary, I hope Mr. Freeman waits for me. I want to get to that premier matter settled.
2: I brought you samples along, Jack.
0: What samples?
2: The Christmas cards. You might as well kill two birds with one stone.
0: Oh, I won't have time for that. Say, Mary, I ought to stop at a drive-in stand and get Mr. Freeman an order of fried chicken.
2: Fried chicken? What for?
0: Well, he's from the South, isn't he? I can tell him I cooked it myself. Yeah, I got to do something to get in good with Paramount.
2: Why don't you tear up your contract?
0: Mary. You just don't realize how important it is. Well, I'll be darned. Oh, Rochester.
1: Yes, boss.
0: You went through a red light.
1: Keep it a secret.
0: Watch your driving. Want me to get a ticket?
1: You won't get a ticket, boss. You're a dog catcher. You can go through a red light.
0: Not unless I'm after a dog. And that reminds me, now that I'm a public official, I better get a siren in my car.
1: Oh, what?
0: A siren.
1: There's one waiting on the corner.
0: I don't mean that. Talking about a horn. Someone wants to pass us. Pull over, Rochester.
1: Okay.
2: It's a sightseeing bus, Jack.
0: Oh, yes.
3: On your left, ladies and gentlemen, is the RKO studio. And, oh, look, on your right is Jack Benny's Maxwell.
0: Well.
3: Would you mind sticking your head out, Jack?
0: No. Get out of the way, Mary. Howdy, folks. Thank you. Thank you. Say, you know, Mary, that was kind of a thrill. People from all over the country on that bus.
2: Too bad you didn't pass out some autographed pictures.
0: Yeah, darn it. I should have had them with me. See, I feel awful about that.

0: Here's a gun. Blow your brains out.
1: Now, Mary, remember what I told you a few minutes ago. You keep making those cracks and that Christmas present will really be off. And if you remember, Miss Livingston, I hand out some pretty nice gifts.
0: Uh-huh.
1: Well, I do.
2: Uh-huh.
1: What are you a-hawing about, Rochester? Last Christmas, I gave you a beautiful leather wallet to keep your money in.
2: Yeah, I wish you'd give me another one just like it.
1: What do you want two wallets for?
2: I can put heels on them and use them for shoes.
1: Oh, you're always complaining about being broke. Why don't you save your money? Why don't you put it in real estate like I do?
2: I haven't got a shovel.
1: Now, cut that out. Rochester, if you're insinuating that I've buried... Rochester, pull over to the curb. There's a dog without a license. Quick, Mary, hand me that net and my cat.
0: Oh, Jack, don't bother about this dog. It's out of your territory.
1: That's right. Well, they can't say I wasn't on the job, though. Hey, Rochester, here's Paramount Studio. Pull up in front of the main entrance and wait for me.
2: Okay.
1: Wait here, Rochester. Come on, Mary, bring the fried chicken for Mr. Freeman.
0: He didn't buy it.
1: Oh, yeah. I'll tell him I gave it to a poor old lady.
0: Do you think Mr. Freeman will be waiting, Jack?
1: Sure, I told him I was coming over as soon as I could possibly find... Whose car is that?
0: I don't know.
1: Well, come on.
0: Hey, wait a minute. Isn't that Mr. Freeman in the back seat?
1: Where? Yeah, that's him. Hey, Mr. Freeman! Start the car, Rochester. Catch that Cadillac.
2: Oh, come now!

0: clear, Mom.
1: He must have heard you, Jack. His car stopping.
2: Oh, yeah. Now, if we can stop, we're all set. Rochester, the brakes! Oh, my goodness. We hit Mr. Freeman's car.
3: Yep, there goes the premier.
2: Darn you, Rochester.
1: Here he comes, Jack. He looks mad.
2: Yeah. Well, I'll straighten it out. Now, look, Mr. Freeman, here's exactly what happened. You see, we were parked right in front of the studio, and your bumper caught into the front of my car. Well, I saw you dragging us along, so I yelled at you, you know. And the first thing I knew...
4: Good night, folks.
5: From November 10th, 1940, Love Thy Neighbor, Jack's film alongside his pretend enemy Fred Allen, came to the theaters about a month later, the debut taking place in New York City. Hey, just 5 days before that episode aired, the U.S. elections were indeed held. It found incumbent Franklin D. Roosevelt winning an unprecedented third term. You see, it was an unwritten precedent set by the first one, George Washington, that no U.S. president should serve more than two terms. Well, FDR actually died shortly into his fourth term. But then in 1951, with the passage of the 22nd Amendment, it placed a two-term maximum. I'm Greg Bell, and up next, it's our weekly visit with the adventures of Superman, as we resume the fall 1947 storyline, The Ruler of Darkness. We'll be right back.
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8: Faster than a speeding bullet, more powerful than a locomotive, able to leap tall buildings at a single bound. Look, up in the sky, it's a bird. It's a plane! It's Superman!
9: 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Super as in Superman.
10: Kellogg's Pep, the Sunshine Cereal. 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
11: Today, Superman, in his guise of Clark Kent, and his editor, Perry White, find themselves in danger of losing their fight against a dishonest political machine even before the real battle has begun. Listen as they question war hero Joe Martin.
12: Joe, what's this I hear about you dropping out of the campaign for mayor?
13: Yes, would you please tell us so it makes sense?
12: Well, I can't run for mayor now.
13: What?
12: Easy, Chief, easy. Why, Joe?
13: Because...
12: Tell us why?
13: I don't know if we'll do any good to tell you.
14: Well, look here, Joe. Are you in some kind of trouble?
13: Yes, plenty of trouble. The kind of trouble I can't fight.
12: Uh-oh. I think I detect our friend Mr. Mike Hickey and his machine in this, and it doesn't smell good.

0: Adventures of Superman.
1: When Cub reporter Jimmy Olsen was seriously injured by henchmen of Mike Hickey, political boss of Metropolis, editor Perry White swore he would drive Hickey and his corrupt political machine out of power. White opened an attack on Hickey in the Daily Planet and chose Joe Martin, war hero and brother of Beanie Martin, the planet's copy boy, to run for mayor against the machine candidate in the approaching elections. Enraged, Hickey swore he would nip this reform movement in the bud. And the following evening, Beanie Martin came to White's office and tearfully announced that his brother Joe was in serious trouble and was now unable to run for mayor on the planet's reform ticket. Alarmed, White and Kent rushed out to talk with Joe and found him in a reception room at the district attorney's office, where we join them now. Listen.
2: What's the matter, Joe? What happened?
3: Yeah, what do you mean by saying you can't run for mayor?
4: It's the truth. That dirty so-and-so fixed me. But good.
2: Who did?
3: What are you talking about?
4: Hickey. Mr. Mike Hickey.
2: All right, tell us the whole story, Joe. All the details from the beginning.
4: Okay, here it is. You see, my father runs the news and cigar stand in the lobby of the Traymore building.
2: Uh-huh.
4: He's had that ever since the building was put up about 25 years ago.
3: Yes, we know that. Go on.
4: Well, this afternoon, my father...

0: was arrested.
1: Arrested?
2: What on earth for?
0: He was accused of being a bookie, of using his stand as a front to take illegal bets on horse races.
1: Good grief.
3: Frame up, eh?
0: Well, of course. When he was arrested, a fellow was at his stand with a receipt for a bet. He said he'd just given my father money to place on a horse for him. Huh. Then the police brought Dad down to the DA's office, and half a dozen seedy-looking guys swore they'd been placing bets with him for years. They were lying.
1: Oh, of course they were. The filthy...
3: Easy, Chief, easy. Go on, Joe.
0: Well, they took Dad down to headquarters where he was booked and locked up until I could go bail for him. Took me quite a while. I had to cash in my war bonds.
1: Why didn't you come to me?
0: Oh, I didn't want to bother you until I had to, Mr. White, but now I need help. You see, it's clear that my father was framed, but I don't know what to do about it. He's all broken up. Traymore Building said they were going to cancel his lease and his stand. Well, so far, Beanie and I have kept it from my mother. She's not very well. She's been sick for a long time. And if she finds out about this, well, it won't do her any good. Oh, no, no, Mr. White, no. It's all over for me. I'm licked.
1: You mean you're really going to knuckle under to Hickey? Give up without a fight?
3: Now, wait a minute.
0: Believe me, Mr. White, it isn't because I want to.
3: No.
0: If I had just myself to consider, I'd never give up. I'd fight Hickey to a finish. And mainly because this is my town, because I've got a wife and a child. And I'd like to make this a decent place for them to live in.
3: Of course, Joe, we understand.
1: Well, maybe Hickey's machine is too powerful for us to buck against.
3: Oh, come now, Chief. You're not giving up, are you?
1: I don't know, Kent. The whole picture looks black.
3: The picture isn't so black. Let's prove what we can do.
1: Well, that's brave talk, but what can we do?
3: We can talk to and get the active backing of all those business, civic, and religious leaders in town. Those who called and wired to congratulate you on your editorials against Hickey. Organize a reform party.
1: Hey, do you think maybe, just maybe, we can get an organization thrown together?
3: It's worth a chance. Call a meeting. Get them together this evening. Invite the other papers to be represented there. I guarantee that we can pick a man out of that group to run against the Hickey machine.
4: We'll be back with more from the Adventures of Superman right after this break.
5: Here's your total security of Southern Minnesota weather forecast. I'm meteorologist Megan Mulford. Slight chance for scattered thunderstorms tonight. Otherwise, mainly cloudy skies expected. Lows around 66. Winds out of the west, 5 to 10 miles an hour. 77 tomorrow. 57 tomorrow night, clear skies. Temps near average Monday and Tuesday, with highs in the upper 70s. Chance for storms Tuesday. From the Weatherology Weather Center, I'm meteorologist Megan Mulford. Currently, it's 73 degrees.
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3: Then I take it, gentlemen, that you, as the outstanding business, civic, and religious leaders of Metropolis, are ready to head a reform party that will run Mike Hickey and his gang out of City Hall. Fine. There's a lot of organizational work to do. But first, we've got to decide on a man for mayor. Now, I've been giving a lot of thought to that, and I'd like to propose a man you all know and respect. One of the leading merchants and civic leaders of the city, George Hollister.
4: Wait a minute, gentlemen. While I appreciate the honor, Perry and gentlemen, I couldn't possibly serve.
3: Why?
4: My department store takes all my time.
3: Oh.
4: And besides, I sit on several directors' boards, so I must decline.
3: Oh, now listen, George. This is bigger than your store.
4: No, it's out of the question, Perry. But what's the matter with Bert Gray here? Bert headed the Red Cross and community chest drives for years. He's very well known and universally respected. He'd make a fine mayor.
5: It's impossible, gentlemen. My company has recently merged with two others, as you know, and I've been elected chairman of the board. I couldn't possibly take time to hold public office.
3: You see? That's why Mike Hickey runs Metropolis, because everyone's too busy with his private affairs to take part in his own government. So we leave it to professional politicians. And then we squawk at what they do. Now, does that make sense? How can we expect to have a decent city or a decent country if we shirk our duties as citizens?
4: Now, look here, Perry. We go to the polls and vote.
3: Vote? Yes. But who do you vote for? I'll tell you. For the stooges Mike Hickey and the other party bosses puts on the ticket. And you know that the only way you can have a decent government is to see that good, honest men are nominated and elected. But George is too busy with his department store. And Bert Gray is too busy with his business. And I suppose the rest of you...
6: Just a minute. Chief, how about you running for mayor?
3: Me? A good idea. Are you crazy, Kent?
6: Not at all. You're even better known than Mr. Hollister or Mr. Gray. You're the editor of the largest and most influential paper in the city. Your reputation is impeccable. You'd make a swell mayor.
7: You certainly would, Chief. That's a wonderful idea.
3: No, Lois, you stay out of this. It's impossible. It's ridiculous. I can't run for mayor.
6: Why can't you, Chief?
7: Yes, give us one...
3: Well, it's impossible. You know that. Well, I've got to get out the Daily Planet and...
6: Oh,
3: you're
6: doing
7: just what you accused these others of doing,
6: Chief. The planet is well organized. It can get along without you for a while, but the city can't. It needs you and men like you. Now, how about...
3: I don't know,
7: Come on, Chief. If you really meant what you said, you'll say yes now.
3: Well, it looks as if you've got me.
6: Then you'll run for mayor?
3: Yes, Kent. Yes, I'll run.
6: Atta boy, Chief.

0: What's the idea of waking me up at 10 o'clock in the morning?
1: Well, I thought you better hear this right away. I just got a tip that Perry White, editor of Daily Planet, you know, organized a reform party. Lots of big shots are in it.
0: Keep talking.
1: Get this. White's running for mayor himself.
0: Oh, he is, eh? I thought the job we did on Joe Martin would scare him off.
1: I guess he don't scare easy. Here, get this, boss. George Hollister is running for city treasurer. And Bert Gray for public works commissioner.
0: That's enough, Pete. I don't like this. Meet me at the office in 30 minutes.
2: What move will Mike Hickey make now against this new and strong challenge to his corrupt power? We'll be back in a moment with the startling climax of today's episode. So keep...

0: back to the adventures of Superman.
1: After a busy day organizing the Perry White for Mayor campaign, Clark Kent and Lois Lane have dined, called on Jimmy Olsen at the hospital, and then taxied to Lois's apartment house, where Kent is saying goodnight to her in the lobby. On a table, a small radio plays softly.

0: what a day. I'm all in, Clark.
1: Yeah, me too. I'll get a good night's sleep, Lois. I'll see you in the morning.
0: Right. Night.
1: Night.
2: Your attention, please.
0: Wait a minute, Clark.
2: Your attention, please.
0: What's this?
3: Listen.
2: We've just been informed that Perry White, editor of the Metropolis Daily Planet...
3: Chief.
2: ...and candidate for mayor on the new Reform Party ticket, has just been arrested...
0: Arrested?
2: ...charged with criminal assault.
1: Criminal assault?
4: Stunned, Clark Kent and Lois Lane stare at each other, unable to speak. Perry White, who we know would not hurt a fly, arrested, charged with criminal assault. What can this mean? Can this be the work of Mike Hickey, whose evil power has been challenged by the gray-haired editor? There's a thriller minute in Monday's action-packed episode, fellows and girls, so be sure to listen. Don't fail to tune in again Monday, same time, same station, for Chapter 7 of Ruler of Darkness on The Adventures of Superman.
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6: 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I'm Greg Bell, and we just heard Julian Noah as Perry White in The Adventures of Superman. Well, my question is this. Name the veteran of the HBO series The Wire who played that Daily Planet editor in the 2025 Superman motion picture. 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

0: for an election speech.
1: The UAE blames Iran for an attack on Friday on a vessel affiliated with the Abu Dhabi National Oil Company in the Strait of Hormuz. The Democratic Party is shaking up its presidential nominating primary calendar. New Hampshire's primary and the Iowa caucuses will no longer be first in picking presidential hopefuls. South Carolina will be first, then Nevada, followed by New Hampshire, New Mexico, Michigan, and Virginia. National Committee Chair Ken Martin says the new lineup will put the party back in control.
2: They represent our party and our values. These six states will begin our roadmap back to the White House.
1: He was speaking at the party's summer meeting in Austin, Texas. I'm Deborah Valentine. This is Fox News.
3: And here's Heather with the weather.
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1: And I wanted to talk to you anyway about the UFO reports, what you think of them.
2: The best thing about it is it's really exciting. We got complete vindication because basically what happened was is the government admitted that we don't know what these spots, these objects, these bright lights are, but basically you can help the government because the thing we're finding out is the government's not that bright and they need our...
3: News. I'm Deborah Valentine. Lala's a Category 1 hurricane as it bears down on Hawaii's Big Island. Dr. Michael Brennan is director of the National Hurricane Center.
4: Yeah, very heavy rainfall occurring on portions of the Big Island. Some locations have already picked up more than a foot of rain. There's a flash flood warning in effect for much of the eastern part of the Big Island.
3: Lala's reported to be packing 75-mile-per-hour winds. Flood watches and evacuations continue in parts of Indiana after storms dumped upwards of 11 inches of rain.
5: We put our lives on the line for our country. We braved the unknown. 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
1: Martin speaking at the party's summer meeting in Austin, Texas. The primary calendar has long been criticized for starting in largely white rural states. I'm Deborah Valentine. This is Fox News. Here's your Total Security of Southern Minnesota weather forecast and meteorologist Megan Mulford. Slight chance for isolated thunderstorms overnight. Otherwise, mainly cloudy skies expected. Lows level off around 66. Winds out of the west, 8 to 15 miles an hour. Highs level off around 77 Sunday. Sunshine mixed with clouds at times. Lows dip down to about 57 Sunday night. Clear skies. From the Weatherology Weather Center, I'm staff meteorologist Megan Mulford. Right now, it's 72 degrees.
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Metro Total Security of Southern Minnesota weather forecast and meteorologist Megan Mulford. Slight chance for isolated thunderstorms overnight. Otherwise, mainly cloudy skies expected. Lows level off around 66. Winds out of the west, 8 to 15 miles an hour. Highs level off around

0: 77 Sunday. Sunshine mixed with clouds at times. Lows dip down to about 57 Sunday night. Clear skies. From the Weatherology Weather Center, I'm staff meteorologist Megan Mulford. Right now, it's 72 degrees.
1: I'm Deborah Valentine. Hurricane Lala bearing down on Hawaii's Big Island, bringing up to 20 inches of rain in mountainous areas and 75-mile-per-hour winds. Mayor Rick Bagliardi expects lesser effects as Lala passes Honolulu.
2: Do not take this storm lightly. So it's moving. It's moving at a good clip.
1: Flash flooding, damaging winds, and power outages are expected. One person was killed, four wounded in a mass shooting during an outdoor concert in Kentucky Saturday night. Lexington Police Chief Lawrence Weathers is asking the public for help in locating a suspect.
3: If you know something, you know some people that are kind of like angry at each other or arguing back and forth, please. Let us know. Let somebody know.
1: Police have arrested 19-year-old Cameron Harris of Henrico, Virginia, in connection with Saturday's shooting at Virginia State University. 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
10: Hurricane Lala. I'm Deborah Valentine, Fox News. Lala is now a Category 1 hurricane as it bears down on Hawaii's Big Island. National Hurricane Director Dr. Michael Brennan on the impacts of Lala.

0: around 77 Sunday. Sunshine mixed with clouds at times. Lows dip down to about 57 Sunday night. Clear skies. From the Weatherology Weather Center, I'm staff meteorologist Megan Mulford. Right now, it's 72 degrees.
1: I will be right by your side.
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0: Total Security of Southern Minnesota weather forecast. Partly cloudy skies with fog and spots early overnight with lows around 66. Northwest winds 5 to 10 miles an hour. Sunshine mixed with clouds at times again Sunday, 77. Mainly clear skies Sunday night. Lows dip down to about 58. Bright sunshine Monday with highs in the upper 70s. Chance of thunderstorms Tuesday. From the Weatherology Weather Center, I'm staff meteorologist Megan Mulford. Right now, 71.
1: News. I'm Deborah Valentine. Police say 19-year-old Cameron Harris of Henrico, Virginia is in custody in connection with Saturday's shooting of five people on the campus of Virginia State University. One victim is in critical condition. Harris is not a student. He was found hiding in a dorm closet. Hawaii's Big Island being impacted by Hurricane Lala. It's a Category 1 hurricane packing 75-mile-per-hour winds and heavy rain.
2: There's so much topography on the

0: Big Island, even if the eye stays offshore, you're going to get those hurricane force winds and wind gusts on the upslope side and the windward side. And then as you downslope into the lower terrain and then those sort of valleys and saddles between the high peaks.
1: Dr. Michael Brennan, director of the National Hurricane Center. In Indiana, officials say at least 5 people are confirmed dead following heavy rains this week. The National Weather Service says the central, southern, and western part of the state are under a flood watch through this morning. 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
5: A Category 1 hurricane. I'm Deborah Valentine, Fox News. Lala is now a Category 1 hurricane as it bears down on Hawaii's Big Island. Fox Weather's Mike Seidel reports from Hilo in the Aloha State.
6: Mauna Kea and Mauna Loa up around 14,000 feet. I think I heard the temperature on one of those mountaintops was in the mid-30s. So it gives you an idea of how high they are. Even in August, they can be down there close to freezing. And we're down here at sea level, just above sea level where we're standing. So you've got a big change in temperature. Remember, the dry, what we call the dry adiabatic rate is about 3.5 degrees per kilometer. So, you know, you go up and the temperatures will cool off, and they have cooled off. Down here, we're in the mid-70s. Again, the lift, the extreme change in elevation over a short period, we've got very steep hillsides, so you get the orographic lift and you squeeze out that moisture. Meanwhile, the rainfall at Hilo Airport is just under 3 inches.

0: Here's your Total Security of Southern Minnesota weather forecast. Lows level off around 66. Overnight, under partly cloudy skies, winds out of the northwest, 5 to 10 miles an hour. Highs level off around 77, with fog and spots early Sunday. Sunshine mixed with clouds at times. Sunday night, 58. Daytime highs approaching 79. Monday, under sunny skies. 77, Tuesday, chance for storms. I'm weatherology meteorologist Megan Mulford. Currently, 72.
1: News. I'm Deborah Valentine. Honolulu preparing for the effects of Hurricane Lala. Police Chief is David Lazar.
2: Very thankful to the National Guard as we have these special vehicles deployed to areas that are able to respond in flooded areas in partnership with HPD. So this is something new that we're doing, innovative, in order to be prepared for what's happening.
1: Lala skirting Hawaii's Big Island, bringing 75-mile-per-hour winds and heavy rain. A mass shooting during a concert in Kentucky. One person is dead, four others wounded. Lexington Police Chief Lawrence Weathers is asking the public for help in locating the person or persons responsible. The shooting occurred at Charles Young Park. Police say 19-year-old Cameron Harris of Henrico, Virginia, is in custody in connection with Saturday's shooting of five people on the campus of Virginia State University.

0: University. One victim's in critical condition. Harris was not a student. He was found hiding. 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
8: No direct hit. I'm Deborah Valentine, Fox News. Hurricane Lala is impacting but skirted Hawaii's Big Island, bringing torrential rain and 80-mile-per-hour winds. Fox's Chanley Painter reports.
9: Hawaii is bracing for the worst as Hurricane Lala lashes the state with heavy rain, strong winds, and rough surf. The Category 1 storm is packing maximum sustained winds of 80 miles per hour. It's threatening severe flooding, wind damage, mudslides, and dangerous storm surge. Right now, Lala's center is brushing just south of Hawaii's Big Island. If it makes landfall in Hawaii, it would be the first hurricane to do so in nearly 35 years.
8: Honolulu is bracing for Lala's impact once the system moves on from the Big Island. Mayor Rich Blanchiardi.
10: Tropical storm Lala strengthened to hurricane category one, cat one. On the Big Island, the best we know, and we've been back and forth with them, 43,000 homes are now without power because it's a very strong wind event. And some, as I understand it, some 10 to 20 inches of rain are going to be left there.
8: The National Hurricane Center does not expect Lala to strengthen beyond a Category 1 status. A mass shooting during a concert in Kentucky. One person is dead, four others wounded. A suspect is not in custody.

0: for Total Security, a Southern Minnesota weather forecast. Lows level off around 66. Overnight, under partly cloudy skies, winds out of the northwest, 5 to 10 miles an hour. Highs level off around 77, with fog and spots early Sunday. Sunshine mixed with clouds at times. Sunday night, 58. Daytime highs approaching 79. Monday, under sunny skies. 77, Tuesday, chance for storms. I'm weatherology meteorologist Megan Mulford. Currently, 72.
1: News. I'm Deborah Valentine. Hurricane Lala bearing down on Hawaii's Big Island, bringing over 20 inches of rain in mountainous areas and 75-mile-per-hour winds. Mayor Rick Blangiardi expects lesser effects as Lala passes Honolulu.
2: Do not take this storm lightly. So it's moving. It's moving at a good clip.
1: Flash flooding, damaging winds, and power outages are expected. One person was killed, four wounded in a mass shooting during an outdoor concert in Kentucky Saturday night. Lexington Police Chief Lawrence Weathers is asking the public for help in locating a suspect.
3: If you know something, you know some people that are kind of like angry at each other arguing back and forth, please let us know. Let somebody know.
1: The shooting at Charles Young Park. Police have arrested a 19-year-old Cameron Harris of Henrico, Virginia, connection with Saturday shooting at Virginia State University. 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
3: Wearable tech has completely transformed the wellness industry. 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And we've now seen the wellness industry adapt.

0: Lazorowski pumps a fist as he strikes out Otani, then Freeman to get out of a bases-loaded jam in the fifth.
1: Brewers win this one 4-1 out in Los Angeles. Miz, six innings, one run, five hits, did strike out six. He didn't have his best stuff, Aaron, but in the top moments when he needed it, he was able to strike out a couple of pretty good hitters.
2: You know you're a dominant pitcher when you don't have your best stuff, and yet you only give up one run in six innings to the Dodgers lineup. L.A. obviously has fallen asleep here, Gabe. I wouldn't overreact to that. I know a lot of people are like, uh-oh, they might have to play a wild card series. The Dodgers are still going to be a beast, but I'll just remind everybody that's assuming that they're going to win the World Series. The other two best teams in baseball, in my opinion, are the Brewers and the Cubs, and they both play in the National League, and they both play in the National League Central. And then right now, the hottest team in baseball is the Padres. They're also in the National League, and the Phillies are dominant. I think all of those teams are better than anybody in the American League. If the Dodgers get to the World Series, they're going to win it. But the gauntlet they're going to face in the National League is harder than anything they've seen over the course of the last couple of seasons.
1: Yeah, and look, I'm hoping as a Brewers fan and a team, you know, a team that's in that National League, I hope the Dodgers end up playing a wild card. Because I think the best chance at beating the Dodgers is either in the wild card series or in the division series when you only have to win two or three games. You get to the NLCS, you get to the World Series, you got to beat the Dodgers 4 out of 7. That's when that seems kind of daunting, when you got to win four games in a week against that team.
2: I agree, Gabe. If you're a Brewers fan, you got to think about winning the division because
1: yes.
2: You're in the lead, but the Cubs are coming. So
1: Cubs have been coming.
2: It's possible that the Brewers could have a path to the World Series that doesn't even involve the Los Angeles Dodgers because they're eliminated before they even play a postseason game.
1: We get back to the NFL, and one of the most interesting quarterback battles going on right now in Cleveland. Cameron's rolling his eyes. We get into that coming up next. It's the best week ever on ESPN Radio and the ESPN app.
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8: Here's your total security of Southern Minnesota weather forecast. I'm meteorologist Megan Mulford. A blend of clouds and sun with fog early today with a high of 77. Northwest winds 8 to 15 miles an hour. Clear skies tonight, lows level off around 58. Clear skies tomorrow, 79. Chance for storms Tuesday with highs in the upper 70s. Partly cloudy Wednesday. From the Weatherology Weather Center, I'm meteorologist Megan Mulford. Right now, it's 70 degrees.
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0: kicks and deals. Struck him out swinging. Dropped a slider on Ohtani, and he swung through it. Big strikeout, two away for Freddie Freeman. Bases remain loaded. One and two on Freddie Freeman. The set, the pitch. Struck him out swinging. Dropped another slider on him, and Mizorowski pumps a fist as he strikes out Ohtani, then Freeman to get out of a bases loaded jam in the fifth.
1: The great Jeff Levering on the call, 620 WTMJ. Brewers defeat the Dodgers 4-1. They wrap up that series today. But I know Buster only pushed back on this. I don't know if Miz was as sharp. Now, he came out pumping. He was feeling it. But I don't think he was as dominant as we've seen him been. But the sign of a great pitcher, Hammer, is when you don't have your best stuff, you still put up a line like Miz did yesterday. Six innings, one run against that Dodgers lineup.
2: That's right. I thought he had like B to B plus stuff for him. But he scattered five hits and walked a guy. So, I mean, he there were some base runners. Certainly there was some traffic against him and some opportunities for the Dodgers. But I do think when L.A. started to get the hang of how to hit 105-mile-an-hour fastball, which is not easy, the fact that Miz can then turn to another pitch, which is an elite pitch, and start striking guys out with that slider proves that this is one of the great pitching seasons we've ever seen in baseball. And it underscores to me, Gabe, if I were you, why I would be upset that the Brewers didn't go all in to get Skubal. Because if you had the Miz and Skubal going up against the Dodgers, I think the Brewers could really go and win the World Series. It's just, if you ask the Brewers management, would you rather win a World Series or get a salary cap? I think they would choose get a salary cap as the answer to that. And if I'm a Brewers fan, it's a big problem to me.
1: He's Aaron Goldhammer. I'm Gabe Neitzel. And coming up next, we'll tell you what we've learned after the first week of preseason in the NFL. You can give us a call as well. 888-SAY-ESPN, 888-729-3776. 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
8: Here's the total security of Southern Minnesota weather forecast. I'm meteorologist Megan Mulford. A blend of clouds and sun with fog early today with a high of 77. Northwest winds 8 to 15 miles an hour. Clear skies tonight, lows level off around 58. Clear skies tomorrow, 79. Chance for storms Tuesday with highs in the upper 70s. Partly cloudy Wednesday. From the Weatherology Weather Center, I'm meteorologist Megan Mulford. Currently 69.
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4: I'm Nick DeLuca. Good Sunday morning. Week one of the NFL preseason wrapping up on Saturday. Rams rookie Ty Simpson hitting the field for the first time, looking comfortable in extended action in Kansas City. Played the final three quarters, completing 21 of 25 passes for 190 yards, two touchdowns, no interceptions. Rams head coach Sean McVay liked what he saw from Simpson.
5: I thought he took what the defense gave him. You know, I thought he read the plays out, read with his feet. You know, I thought he did a really good job overall. And I thought even on some of the keepers where maybe the primary isn't there, he attacks with the ball up. You know, even on the first one that he had where he ends up finding Max Clair on kind of a late down flat, but hit a couple low crossing routes. And I thought that he kept the ball in play. You know, that's the biggest thing, is keeping the ball in play.
4: Simpson, the first player with 190 passing yards and two touchdowns in his preseason debut since Baker Mayfield with the Browns back in 2018. Elsewhere, Major League Baseball, Pirates and Red Sox playing a rubber game today. Pittsburgh pushing back Paul Skenes' scheduled start to Wednesday, giving him extra rest during a tough stretch, one of the worst of his big league career. Manager Don Kelly stressing the move is not injury related, through just 65 pitches against the Marlins back on Tuesday, averaging a career low 95.7 miles per hour on his fastball. Skenes has a 3.88 ERA this season. It's 5.79 over his last nine starts.
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4: Here's your total security of Southern Minnesota weather forecast. I'm meteorologist Megan Mulford. A blend of clouds and sun with fog early today with a high of 77. Northwest winds 8 to 15 miles an hour. Clear skies tonight. Lows level off around 58. Clear skies tomorrow, 79. Chance for storms Tuesday with highs in the upper 70s. Partly cloudy Wednesday. From the Weatherology Weather Center, I'm meteorologist Megan Mulford. Currently 69.
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0: ESPN Radio and the ESPN app. He's Aaron Goldhammer. I'm Gabe Knight, so we're in for Peter Courtney on the best week ever here on ESPN Radio and the ESPN app. Best week ever is presented by Progressive Insurance. It feels like, Hammer, I know when the Pro Football Hall of Fame and those enshrinement ceremonies happen. Because they also have the game around it, right? They have the Hall of Fame game, kind of kicks off unofficially the NFL season. Major League Baseball, they put patches on their hat the weekend that it happens, and it's this huge thing, the enshrinement ceremony up in Cooperstown. Baseball makes a big deal about it. It always sneaks up on me every year. And I swear to God, they've done it in different times of the year. Like, I'm sure it actually is consistent, but it feels like there's no consistency as to when the Naismith Basketball Hall of Fame happens and those induction ceremonies. This happened yesterday. In the middle of the baseball season, a week after the Pro Football Hall of Fame, the Basketball Hall of Fame had their ceremony yesterday, inducting Joey Crawford, longtime NBA official, Mike D'Antoni, longtime basketball.
1: Hold on. Are you saying that Joey Crawford headlined this class into the basketball?
0: No, I'm just saying it's the first name on the list. Although,
1: I guess it's alphabetical. Okay,
0: yes,
1: I'm sorry.
0: Yes,
1: I was going to say this. You know, the football class was led by Drew Brees and Larry Fitzgerald, and the Basketball Hall of Fame class was led by Joey Crawford.
0: Yeah, so yeah, Joey Crawford, Mike D'Antoni,

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2: This is visiting with us today, and also the people who are listening to us on the radio and following the live stream this morning. 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

In the name of the Father, and of the Son, and of the Holy Spirit, amen. Our help is in the name of the Lord, who made heaven and earth. If you, O Lord, kept a record of sins, O Lord, who could stand? But with you there is forgiveness, therefore you are feared. Since we are gathered to hear God's word, call upon him in prayer and praise, and receive the body and blood of our Lord Jesus Christ in the fellowship of this altar. Let us first consider our unworthiness and confess before God and one another that we have sinned in thought, word, and deed, and that we can

cannot free ourselves from our sinful condition. Together as God's people, let us take refuge in the infinite mercy of God our Heavenly Father, seeking His grace for the sake of Christ, and saying, God, be merciful to me, a sinner. O Almighty God, merciful Father, I, a poor, miserable sinner, confess unto you all my sins and iniquities with which I have ever offended you and justly deserved your temporal and eternal punishment. But I am heartily sorry for them and sincerely repent of them. And I pray you of your boundless mercy, and for the sake of the holy, innocent, bitter sufferings and death of your beloved Son, Jesus Christ, to be gracious and merciful to me, a poor sinful being. Upon this your confession, I, by virtue of my office as a called and ordained servant of the Word, announce the grace of God unto all of you, and in the stead and by the command of my Lord Jesus Christ, I forgive you all your sins in the name of the Father and of the Son and of the Holy Spirit. Amen. God is in his holy habitation. He settles the solitary in a home. The God of Israel, he is the one who gives power and strength to his people. God shall arise, his enemies shall be scattered, and those who hate him shall flee before him. But the righteous shall be glad, they shall exult before God, they shall be jubilant with joy. O God, when you went out before your people, in your goodness, O God, you provided for the needy. Blessed be the Lord, who daily bears us up. God is our salvation. Glory be to the Father, and to the Son, and to the Holy Spirit, as it was in the beginning, is now, and will be forever. Amen. God is in his holy habitation. He settles the solitary in a home. The God of Israel, he is the one who gives power and strength to his people.

To hear than we to pray, and to give more than we either desire or deserve. Pour down upon us the abundance of your mercy, forgiving those things of which our conscience is afraid, and giving us those good things that we are not worthy to ask, except through the merits and mediation of Christ our Lord, who lives and reigns with you and the Holy Spirit, one God, now and forever. Amen. You may be seated.

0: The Lord be with you.
1: And also with you.
0: Let us pray. Almighty and everlasting God, always more ready to

The Old Testament lesson for the 11th Sunday after Trinity is from Genesis chapter 4. Now Adam knew Eve his wife, and she conceived and bore Cain, saying, "I have gotten a man with the help of the Lord." And again she bore his brother Abel. Now Abel was a keeper of sheep, and Cain a worker of the ground. In the course of time, Cain brought to the Lord an offering of the fruit of the ground, and Abel also brought of the firstborn of his flock and of their fat portions. And the Lord had regard for Abel and his offering, but for Cain and his offering he had no regard. So Cain was very angry, and his face fell. The Lord said to Cain, "Why are you angry? And why has your face fallen? If you do well, will you not be accepted? And if you do not do well, sin is crouching at the door. Its desire is for you, but you must rule over it." Cain spoke to Abel, his brother. And when they were in the field, Cain rose up against his brother Abel and killed him. Then the Lord said to Cain, "Where is Abel, your brother?" He said, "I do not know. Am I my brother's keeper?" And the Lord said, "What have you done? The voice of your brother's blood is crying to me from the ground. And now you are cursed from the ground, which has opened its mouth to receive your brother's blood from your hand. When you work the ground, it shall no longer yield to you its strength. You shall be a fugitive and a wanderer on the earth." Cain said to the Lord, "My punishment is greater than I can bear. Behold, you have driven me today away from the ground, and from your face I shall be hidden. I shall be a fugitive and a wanderer on the earth, and whoever finds me will kill me." Then the Lord said to him, "Not so. If anyone kills Cain, vengeance shall be taken on him sevenfold." And the Lord put a mark on Cain, lest any who found him should attack him. This is the word of the Lord. Thanks be to God. We join together in the psalm printed in the bulletin. "Hear, O my people, and I will speak. O Israel, I will testify against you. I am God, your God. Not for your sacrifices do I rebuke you. Your burnt offerings are continually before me. I will not accept a bull from your house or goats from your folds, for every beast of the forest is mine, the cattle on a thousand hills. I know all the birds of the hills, and all that moves in the field is mine. If I were hungry, I would not tell you, for the world and its fullness are mine. Do I eat the flesh of bulls or drink the blood of goats? Offer to God a sacrifice of thanksgiving, and perform your vows to the Most High, and call upon me in the day of trouble. I will deliver you, and you shall glorify me." But to the wicked, God says, "What right have you to recite my statutes or take my covenant on your lips? For you hate discipline, and you cast my words behind you. If you see a thief, you are

And you who forget God, lest I tear you apart and there be none to deliver. The one who offers thanksgiving at his sacrifice glorifies me. To one who orders his way rightly, I will show the salvation of God. The epistle lesson is from Ephesians chapter 2. And you were dead in the trespasses and sins in which you once walked, following the course of this world, following the prince of the power of the air, the spirit that is now at work in the sons of disobedience, among whom we all once lived in the passions of our flesh, carrying out the desires of the body and the mind, and were by nature children of wrath like the rest of mankind. But God, being rich in mercy, because of the great love with which he loved us, even when we were dead in our trespasses, made us alive together with Christ. By grace you have been saved, and raised us up with him and seated us with him in the heavenly places in Christ Jesus, so that in the coming ages he might show the immeasurable riches of his grace in kindness toward us in Christ Jesus. For by grace you have been saved through faith, and this is not your own doing. It is the gift of God, not a result of works, so that no one may boast. For we are his workmanship, created in Christ Jesus for good works, which God prepared beforehand that we should walk in them. This is the word of the Lord. Thanks be to God.

The Holy Gospel according to St. Luke, the 18th chapter. Glory to you, O Lord. Jesus also told this parable to some who trusted in themselves that they were righteous and treated others with contempt. Two men went up into the temple to pray, one a Pharisee and the other a tax collector. The Pharisee, standing by himself, prayed thus, God, I thank you that I am not like other men, extortioners, unjust, adulterers, or even like this tax collector. I fast twice a week. I give tithes of all that I get. But the tax collector, standing far off, would not even lift up his eyes to heaven, but beat his breast, saying, God, be merciful to me, a sinner. I tell you, this man went down to his house justified rather than the other. For everyone who exalts himself will be humbled, but the one who humbles himself will be exalted. This is the gospel of the Lord. Amen. Praise to you, O Christ. We join together and confess our common faith in the words of the Nicene Creed. I believe in one God, the Father Almighty, maker of heaven and earth, and of all things visible and invisible, and in one Lord Jesus Christ, the only begotten Son of God, begotten of his Father before all worlds, God of God, light of light, very God of very God, begotten, not made, being of one substance with the Father, by whom all things were made, who for us men and for our salvation came down from heaven, and was incarnate by the Holy Spirit of the Virgin Mary, and was made man, and was crucified also for us under Pontius Pilate. He suffered and was buried. And the third day he rose again, according to the Scriptures, and ascended into heaven, and sits at the right hand of the Father. And he will come again with glory to judge both the living and the dead, whose kingdom will have no end. And I believe in the Holy Spirit, the Lord and giver of life, who proceeds from the Father and the Son, who with the Father and the Son together is worshipped and glorified, who spoke by the prophets. That I believe in one holy Christian and apostolic church. I acknowledge one baptism for the remission of sins, and I look for the resurrection of the dead and the life of the world to come. Amen. You may be seated. We continue with hymn 559. 559.

Grace to you and peace from God our Father and the Lord and Savior Jesus Christ. Amen. Our text for this morning is the gospel lesson, Luke chapter 18, verses 9 through 14. Also, Jesus spoke this parable to some who trusted in themselves that they were righteous and despised others. Two men went up to the temple to pray, one a Pharisee and the other a tax collector. The Pharisee stood and prayed thus with himself, God, I thank you that I am not like other men, extortioners, unjust, adulterers, or even as this tax collector. I fast twice a week. I give tithes of all that I possess. The tax collector, standing afar off, would not so much as raise his eyes to heaven, but beat his breast, saying, God, be merciful to me, a sinner. I tell you, this man went down to his house justified rather than the other, for everyone who exalts himself will be humbled, and he who humbles himself will be exalted. This is our text. In the name of Jesus, dear Christian friends, look at me. A common phrase. It's used in all kinds of ways. This is a phrase that is used sometimes to get people's attention. Look at me. It's used when people are excited. Look at me. I got a new outfit. Look at me. I reached my goal. It's used when people are discouraged. Look at me. I just dumped a whole half gallon of orange juice all over the kitchen floor. We might use it to call God's attention to us. And if we did, what would we want God to see? Jesus told the parable of the Pharisee and the tax collector because people in the crowd wanted God to look at them. The main person in Jesus' parable was a Pharisee, and he was a typical Pharisee of the day. The Pharisee was standing in the temple praying, God, I thank you that I am not like other men, extortioners, unjust, adulterers, or even as this tax collector. Look at what a wonderful person you made me, God. I am

not like the average person today. I'm a lot better. I'm way more righteous in your sight than extortioners, the unjust in the world, and adulterers. Those people are worthless. And what about that tax collector praying back there among the people? He's probably there hoping that somehow you'll overlook the kind of life he's lived. Who is he kidding? This attitude, which Jesus described for the crowd, was not all that unique to Pharisees or to the people in the crowd that day. And there are plenty of people today whose attitude is exactly the same. Look at me. Look at how God made me. I've got the genes, and I'm good looking. Not only that, but I am a great person with a great personality. I'm not like the average person, and I'm certainly not like the scum we've got in our society. You know who I mean. The liars, the cheats, the cheap people who hoard everything they've got, the people who take advantage of others, those perverts who are having sex, those people who call themselves Christians but don't go to church, and all those unbelievers. Man, there are some real losers in society. The Pharisee in Jesus' parable didn't just despise those whom he thought were the scum of society. He was also quick to point out what he was doing for God. I fast twice a week. I give tithes of all that I possess. There were some days on which God had required the Israelites to fast. But the Pharisees had taken to fasting on the second and fifth days of every week. If God required fasting occasionally as a part of keeping the ceremonial law, then fasting twice a week would really impress him. Or so the Pharisees seemed to think. The same could be said as true of tithing. God required the Israelites to tithe, to give a tenth of all that God provided them for the support of the Levites who served in the temple. They were to give their tithe in thankfulness for all that God had given and promised them. The Pharisees would carry this practice to an extreme, giving even a tenth of spices and herbs. They gave because they thought their tithing would impress God and make them righteous in his sight. There are some today who also hold up what they have done for God in an attempt to earn his favor. They might, in prayer, point out to God what they have done, just as the Pharisee did. God, look at how I help others. I'm really great at the work I do, and I am kind to people. Kind to a fault. What did Jesus say would be God's response to those whose attitude was like the Pharisees, who held themselves and their goodness up to God as the basis for which God ought to hold them in high regard and take them to heaven? Jesus did not say that the Pharisee, after praying, left the temple justified, declared righteous before God. In fact, he said just the opposite.

God was not impressed by the Pharisees' goodness or his deeds. Jesus made that point clear to the crowd by saying, "Everyone who exalts himself will be humbled." Might we sometimes think like the Pharisee in Jesus' parable? Might we sometimes compare ourselves to others and think we are better people? It would be easy to do. There are plenty of people in our society whose sins are much more public than our own. It would be easy to put away our own sins out of our minds and then compare ourselves favorably against others. I'm sure we could all come up with quite a list of all the things we think we have done or not done that would please God. And it would be easy then to think that we are such good people that God would be lucky to have us in heaven with him. We could say, like the Pharisee in the parable, "Look at me, God." And yet Jesus said that God would humble such people. God does that by not holding other people, but his law, up to our lives. Maybe we could think we are looking pretty good in God's eyes if we could pick and choose from his law. And yet, if we compared our lives to all of God's law, as God says we should do, we would have to admit that our many sins against his law show us that we are not the good people we'd like to think we are. That is what Jesus wanted those before him to see about themselves, who, as he said, trusted in themselves that they were righteous and despised others. He didn't want them to continue to think like the Pharisee in his parable. He wanted them to think like the tax collector, who was also saying, "Look at me, God." The tax collector in the temple was there for the same purpose as the Pharisee. He was there to pray to God. We don't know how many would typically have been in the temple to pray at any given time. But we could picture this tax collector there with the Pharisee and with many other people. The Pharisee evidently noticed the other people there praying. But the tax collector could easily have been there all by himself because he wasn't noticing anyone else. He was concentrating completely on himself and God. Sounds like the Pharisee in a way. And yet, the tax collector's thoughts were much different than those of the Pharisee. He was calling attention to himself in a whole different way. The tax collector could, as the Pharisee, have called to mind the words of David and said, "Look, God, how you made me." David wrote in Psalm 139, "I will praise you, for I am fearfully and wonderfully made. Marvelous are your works, and that my soul knows very well. God, you have given me a wonderful human body and talents by which to serve you and my fellow man." Again, this could sound like the Pharisee. And yet the tax collector was there to acknowledge something about himself which the Pharisee would never acknowledge. And that was his utter sinfulness.

The tax collector understood that he stood under the curse of original sin and deserved God's eternal punishment. But the tax collector knew also that there was more to his life. He could say, like the Pharisee, "Look at what I've done." In saying this, the tax collector would not be pointing to the same things in his life that the Pharisee had pointed to in his. Listen to what the tax collector was calling on God to see in his life. As he beat his breast in anguish, he said, "God, be merciful to me, a sinner." At least, that's what the New King James, the ESV, the NIV, and many other translations say he said. In the original Greek, it's a bit different. In the Greek, it is, "God, be merciful to me, the sinner." God, be merciful to me, the sinner. The tax collector was focused on what he had done, all right, but it was a different focus than the Pharisee. The tax collector was focused on his sins against God. He wasn't comparing himself to anyone else there in the temple. As far as he was concerned, he was the only sinner there. Jesus could have put a list of sins into the tax collector's mouth in the parable, but he didn't do that. The point of comparison was not the way the tax collector and the Pharisee lived. The point of comparison Jesus wanted people to make was the two men's attitudes. Unlike the Pharisee, the tax collector realized that he deserved nothing from God but eternal punishment. He was the sinner, and all he could hope for from God was God's mercy. And so he prayed, "God, be merciful to me, the sinner." The mercy he prayed for was the mercy God had promised through the Messiah, the one who was telling this parable. The tax collector was praying that God would forgive him his sins for the sake of the God-man Jesus, who would suffer eternal death in hell in his place on the cross. You and I were doing the same thing earlier in the service with the confession. We said to God, "I, a poor, miserable sinner, confess unto you all my sins and iniquities with which I have ever offended you and justly deserved your temporal and eternal punishment. But I am heartily sorry for them and sincerely repent of them. And I pray you of your boundless mercy and for the sake of the holy, innocent, bitter suffering and death of your beloved Son, Jesus Christ, to be gracious and merciful to me, a poor, sinful being." As we spoke the confession in the service, we are doing what the tax collector did. It's not an accident that Jesus had the tax collector say in his parable, "God, be merciful to me, the sinner." Listen again to what Jesus said was God's response to these two men. Referring to the tax collector, Jesus said, "I tell you, this man went down to his house justified rather than the Pharisee, for everyone who exalts himself will be humbled, and he who humbles himself
will be

exalted. The difference was the tax collector's attitude of repentance and faith. What is our attitude? When we speak the confession, are we sincere? Are we sorry that we have sinned against God? Do we have the desire, with the aid of the Holy Spirit, to amend our sinful lives? These are always good questions to consider as we prepare to receive Jesus' holy body and blood in the Lord's Supper. As the Holy Spirit moves us to sincerely confess our sins, God declares us righteous in His sight through His absolution. He declares that forgiveness again to us as we receive our Lord's body and blood under the bread and wine of the sacrament. And with that forgiveness, we have spiritual life and salvation for Jesus' sake. True repentance and faith in Jesus Christ are the keys to justification before God. That was Jesus' point in the parable. May God keep us in true repentance and faith through His word and sacraments. Amen. Now may the peace of God, which surpasses all understanding, guard your hearts and minds through faith in Christ Jesus unto life everlasting. Amen. We rise for prayer.

Let us pray for the whole Church of God in Christ Jesus and for all people according to their needs. Almighty God, we give thanks for all your goodness and bless you for the love that sustains us from day to day. We praise you for the gift of your Son, our Savior, in whom we have redemption, the forgiveness of sins. We thank you for the Holy Spirit, the Comforter, for your Holy Church, for the means of grace, for the lives of all faithful and just people, and for the hope of the life to come. Help us to treasure in our hearts all that you have done for us, and enable us to show our thankfulness in lives that are wholly given to your service. Lord, in your mercy, hear our prayer. Be merciful to us, Heavenly Father, for daily we are tempted by Satan, and daily we sin and transgress your will. For the sake of Christ Jesus and his bitter suffering and death upon the cross, forgive us. Lord, in your mercy, hear our prayer. Almighty God, who raised your Son from the dead, raise up men in your church with the humble conviction of St. Paul to labor abundantly for the sake of preaching your grace in Christ. Continue to guide the deliberations of pastor-elect Jacob Smith that he may follow the call in which you have called him to serve the church. Lord, in your mercy, hear our prayer. O God, Father of all, build up the families of your church that they may share your own love and provide for their own in your name and with your blessing. Lord, in your mercy, hear our prayer. Gracious Lord, be merciful to our land, that those with any authority may exercise it with wisdom and righteousness, and that we would have peaceful days. Be merciful to the nations of the world, that wars would cease and harmony be restored. Lord, in your mercy, hear our prayer. Merciful God, settle the solitary into the family of your church, and go before all your people in their trials, especially those around the world who are being persecuted for their faith. Grant them to rejoice in your goodness and grace. Lord, in your mercy, hear our prayer. Heavenly Father,

0: Father, bless us as we prepare to receive your gifts in the sacrament of Christ's body and blood. Forgive our sins, strengthen our faith, and confirm us in the knowledge that you have been our dwelling place throughout all generations. Lord, in your mercy, hear our prayer. We thank you, Lord God, for all your people who have gone before us and now rest in your presence. Keep us faithful with them until that day when you make all things new. Lord, in your mercy, hear our prayer. All these things and whatever else you know that we need, grant us, Father, for the sake of him who died and rose again and now lives and reigns with you and the Holy Spirit, one God forever. Amen. Let us greet each other.
1: 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We are located on 13th Avenue and 11th Street in Northwest Austin. 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LCMS stands for Lutheran Church Missouri Synod. Once our offerings are gathered, our service will be continuing, as this is our communion service this Sunday. We'll be continuing with the service of the sacrament.

0: The Lord be with you.
1: And also with you.
0: Lift up your hearts.
1: We lift them to the Lord.
0: Let us give thanks to the Lord our God. It is right to give him thanks and praise. It is truly good, right, and salutary that we should at all times and in all places give thanks to you, O Lord, Holy Father, Almighty and everlasting God, for the countless blessings you so freely bestow on us and all creation. Above all, we give thanks for your boundless love shown to us when you sent your only begotten Son, Jesus Christ, into our flesh and laid on him our sin, giving him into death that we might not die eternally. Because he is now risen from the dead and lives and reigns to all eternity, all who believe in him will overcome sin and death and will rise again to new life. Therefore, with angels and archangels and with all the company of heaven, we laud and magnify your glorious name, evermore praising you and saying,

Blessed are you, O Lord our God, King of all creation, for you have had mercy on us and given your only begotten Son, that whoever believes in him should not perish but have eternal life. In your righteous judgment, you condemned the sin of Adam and Eve, who ate the forbidden fruit, and you justly barred them and all their children from the tree of life. Yet in your great mercy, you promised salvation by a second Adam, your Son, Jesus Christ, our Lord, and made his cross a life-giving tree for all who trust in him. We give you thanks for the redemption you have prepared for us through Jesus Christ. Grant us your Holy Spirit, that we may faithfully eat and drink of the fruits of his cross and receive the blessings of forgiveness, life, and salvation that come to us in his body and blood. Hear us as we pray in his name and as he has taught us. Our Father, who art in heaven, hallowed be thy name. Thy kingdom come, thy will be done on earth as it is in heaven. Give us this day our daily bread, and forgive us our trespasses as we forgive those who trespass against us. And lead us not into temptation, but deliver us from evil. For thine is the kingdom and the power and the glory forever and ever. Amen. Our Lord Jesus Christ, on the night when he was betrayed, took bread, and when he had given thanks, he broke it and gave it to the disciples and said, "Take, eat. This is my body, which is given for you. This do in remembrance of me." In the same way also he took the cup when he had supped, and when he had given thanks, he gave it to them, saying, "Drink of it, all of you. This cup is the New Testament in my blood, which is shed for you for the forgiveness of sins. This do as often as you drink it in remembrance of me." The peace of the Lord be with you always. Amen. Amen.

0: You have been listening to a live broadcast from St. John's Lutheran Church in Austin, Minnesota. We thank you for joining us this morning. We are having communion distribution, and we are about to sign off this broadcast for this Sunday, August 16th, here at St. John's Lutheran Church. Once again, we thank you for joining us this morning and invite you to join us in person next Sunday. We are located on 13th Avenue and 11th Street in Northwest Austin. 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Our pastor here is the Reverend Eugene Chase. It was Gail Siegfried, our pianist, her brother Dale Siegfried on the announcing, and we take you back now to KAUS Radio, Austin, Minnesota.
1: 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At least one person confirmed killed so far as Storm Lala continues to sweep across Hawaii. Fox Weather's Katie Byrne in Honolulu.
2: We've already seen the damage it's caused over on the Big Island.

0: bright sunshine expected tomorrow, 79. Chance for storms Tuesday with highs in the upper 70s, partly cloudy skies Wednesday. I'm weatherology meteorologist Megan Mulberg. Right now, it's 70 degrees.
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3: Welcome to Minnesota Matters. I'm Tasha Radel. Joining me this week are MNN's John Anderson, Sean Maloney, and Mark Dorenkamp. Your go-to crew for what's making news, noise, and headlines across the North Star State. From the Capitol to the cornfield, from Main Street to the Lakeshore, if it matters in Minnesota, we're on it. 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When you say, I'm in, you've already won. 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Now to what we're diving into this week. Youth vaping across the state is on the decline. Wildfire smoke can affect more than our physical health. Egg in the Classroom is celebrating 40 years, but first. Minnesota standardized test scores have declined since the pandemic, but a new study questions whether those results tell the full story. North Star Policy Action examined the growing number of students opting out of testing. MNN's John Anderson talks with Research Director Aaron Rosenthal.
4: So you did this study. Kind of give us the overview. How long did it take you to dig through the numbers, and what did you find?
5: Yeah, so what we found, and again, basically what we were looking at is non-participation rates in the NCAAs. So that's either students who are refusing to take the test or students who are absent on the day of the test. And what we found is non-participation rates are very high and that they're rising.
4: Theories to why people are either skipping out or missing these tests? Can you track that part of the data?
5: So we can't, right? I mean, what I would say is we look at these two sources of non-participation, absences and refusals. We find that both are increasing, but there is some geographic patterning. Absences tend to be a bigger issue driving non-participation in urban schools, whereas refusals, right, saying I'm just not going to take the test, tends to be a bigger aspect of non-participation in suburban and rural schools. But what might be driving students to stay home, what might be driving students to say I don't want to take the test, that's a little harder for us to tell.
4: When did this start? Can you tell when? I mean, when I was a kid, we all took it. It seemed like every one of us felt like we had to take it. Can you tell what happened and when this drop started? And I'm talking about like the significant drop.
5: Right. So the data doesn't exist to go that far back.
4: Okay.
5: But a couple of data points worth flagging. So in 2017, the nonpartisan legislative auditor came out with a study saying non-participation rates are really high. In fact, they said in 2017, they're so high in Minneapolis high schools that the results really aren't meaningful. What we then did was looked at results in 2019, so before the pandemic, and then 2025, which is the most recent year of data, trying to see what the trend looks like. What we see is that non-participation rates were already quite high in 2019. So about 4% of schools didn't hit the federal threshold for participation in 2019. But in 2025, it was 12% of schools. So 1 in 9 schools in Minnesota are not hitting the federal threshold for basically meaningful participation in these tests.
4: Wow. I mean, that is quite a jump there. I mean, that seems to be, I mean, we're talking 4% to 12%, but still, that's a big jump when you're talking about all the schools in Minnesota.
5: Right. So, you know, we're talking about a tripling in the schools that are not hitting a federal standard.

0: standard. And, you know, the problem is at some schools is really big, right? So in some cases, we're talking about 60% non-participation rates, right? So more than half of the students refusing or being absent the day of the test. And if 60% of students aren't taking a test, can we really say that it's the test is a meaningful representation of how that school is doing? We don't think so.
1: Yeah, I was going to ask you about that. I mean, how accurate can this be when the pool is getting smaller?
0: Yeah, so obviously that is our primary concern. You know, as we said before, legislators are making decisions about schools based on these test results. But in addition, parents are making decisions about where to send their kids based on these results. The media is, you know, providing stories about how schools are doing based on these results. In each case, we think there needs to be a real discussion of these non-participation rates so that people are making decisions with all of the necessary information.
1: Yeah. Do you feel like that's something that state lawmakers could tackle? I mean, I know we have a bunch of mandates in this state and school districts are not happy about them, but should we be putting a greater emphasis on the importance of these tests so more students take it?
0: So we're not necessarily proposing a new testing regime. We think there are experts who are better suited to making those decisions. But at the very least, to your point, there should be a bigger discussion happening about these non-participation rates and what it means for the integrity of the existing testing regime and if there should be something else.
1: So if I was going to be a little optimistic here, if more kids took these tests, because we have smart kids all over Minnesota, and we don't know which kids are not taking it, obviously, could our level where people say we're dropping in education numbers, could our level actually be higher, but we're just not getting credit because more students are opting out from taking the test?
0: It could be the case, right? And that it's hard to know because we really don't know which aren't participating. So if it is the case that it's a bunch of the higher performing students who are saying, I don't want to take this test, I'd rather spend my time doing something else, then absolutely. It means that the results are being dragged down. If, on the other hand, it's students who are struggling more who are not taking the test, then the results are actually artificially inflated. We don't actually know which of those scenarios is happening here, but what we would say for sure is it's probably worth somebody with more access to the data than we have, so we can't see that. But theoretically, there are people who have access to the data in that way, and they could engage in analysis to try to understand more about who these students are that are not taking the test.
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5: Jumanji Scratch Game is taking over Minnesota. 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
2: Welcome back to Minnesota Matters. I'm Tasha Radel. Youth vaping has dropped sharply in Minnesota, according to the latest Minnesota student survey. Joining me today is Mike Sheldon with the State Department of Health.
14: All right. Well, I'll dive right in. Mike, I wanted to visit with you when I saw this release. It was just such great news. It looks like, according to the latest Minnesota student survey, youth vaping is down. What can you tell me?
15: Yeah, so it is good news in showing that, right, we've seen some big decreases in youth vaping and really overall youth use.

0: have reported using those as well. So good news, but still certainly, still work to be done while we continue to try and reduce the harm of commercial tobacco in our state.
1: And then I know that some of the data you were reporting that were showing perhaps some links between vaping and other substance use. Could you tell us a little bit about that?
0: Yeah, part of that is, we know that any type of nicotine use, unfortunately, it affects brain development, and brain development goes on through age 25. And so there are certainly issues with, using nicotine as a youth, and everything from focus and memory issues to mood and mental health. And it also can, unfortunately, prime the brain for being more likely to get addicted to other drugs later on. And so it is still, certainly a reason to work as hard as we can to prevent youth from ever starting.
1: I know that, a number of cities and counties across the state are really doing a lot to enact different policies to protect youth. Are we continuing to see those certain ordinances going into effect?
0: Yeah, certainly. So a big piece of this is, the fact that I think it's nearly a third of Minnesota is covered by flavor ordinances. So, we know that flavored commercial tobacco products are attractive to youth, and nearly all youth who are using any type of e-cigarettes especially are using flavored products. And so removing or restricting those products is certainly helpful at preventing youth from ever starting. Obviously, things like Tobacco 21 and keeping the purchase age high, all of those things kind of work together to really help prevent youth from ever starting. And hopefully, it can also provide incentive for them to quit as well.
1: And in the beginning, I forgot to ask, is this what grade or what these new statistics, what grades are these focusing on?
0: So we're looking at, this is a study that's done about every 3 years, and what we're looking at are grades 5th, 8th, 9th, and 11th. So looking at kind of that cross-section of ages across schools here in Minnesota.
1: All right. Well, those are the questions I had today. Mike, anything else you wanted to add?
0: Just a note, too, that, as we know that, youth sometimes need this extra support if they are using e-cigarettes or vaping and they want help to quit. The Minnesota Department of Health has a free program through My Life, My Quit that provides them with the support that they might need. And it's a program that's free. It's confidential. It also is kind of developed and by and for teens. And so it provides them with that support. They can talk to quit coaches online, over the phone. They can do text messaging. There's an app they can download, but just lots of free available services for them if they want any of that quitting support.
1: All right. Well, we'll help spread the word, Mike, and I just thank you so much for your time today.
0: Okay. Thank you, Tessa.
1: Thanks again to my guest, Mike Sheldon, with the Minnesota Department of Health. More Minnesota Matters after this.
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2: Welcome back to Minnesota Matters. I'm Tasha Radel. Wildfire smoke can affect more than physical health. It can also take a toll mentally. Eminence Sean Maloney talks with University of Minnesota assistant professor and clinical health psychologist Dr. Christy White about the emotional impacts of prolonged smoke exposure.
3: The mental health aspects of the wildfires and the smoke maybe goes a little under the radar, I think, for some folks. And from what you have been able to tell, and I think maybe it's become more common in recent years, just having to deal with this every summer, what are some of the big ways that, you know, this summer's wildfires, the smoky skies, the extreme heat, there's a lot of things there, have affected Minnesotans' mental health?
4: Yeah, this is such a great question, and I'm seeing this a lot in the patients that I work with. So as a clinical health psychologist, this is something that I actually talk with patients about a lot because I work at the intersection of mental health and physical health, and my area is in the impacts of climate change and extreme weather events on physical and mental health. And this is something that a lot of my, I mean, it came up almost every single session the week that we had such terrible wildfire smoke and pollution. Oftentimes, too, one of the patterns that's happening here in Minnesota is we will see extreme heat, and then it cools off. Some of that northern air comes in from Canada, and if there are fires going on at the time, then once we get some relief from the heat, then the stress of the wildfires comes in because the northern air brings that smoke down. And so people are feeling like some of the best days of the year to get outside and spend time are kind of ruined for them, right? A lot of people like to get outside, spend time in nature, really enjoy the summer weather here in Minnesota, which, you know, historically is kind of the stuff of fairy tales. We love our summers here. And they tend to be relatively short-lived. And so it can feel really high stakes for people when they miss out on spending time outdoors for sometimes an entire week because of the heat or the wildfire smoke. And so it can cause stress. It can cause anxiety and depression symptoms. From just a physiological perspective, in terms of what it does to the brain, that particulate matter or pollution can actually cross over the blood-brain barrier and lead to things like inflammation and oxidative stress. It can lead to neurodegeneration, so it can actually have an impact on brain functioning as well as contributing to some of the emotional and mental toll of what's going on outside.
3: In the sessions that when you've talked to folks, I mean, are they relaying that, you know, the impacts from the wildfires and the smoke on their mental health is more, you know, climate change, this is kind of where we are now. That's really scary to kind of think of this is where we're at and this is maybe the new normal. Is it more, I like to get outside and I just simply can't do that, so that's impacting my mental health, or is it a little bit of both?
4: Yeah, I would say it's a little bit of both. So there's kind of this background

0: stress of climate change is making extreme heat and wildfires worse. And so this is starting to become something that is more regular, and people don't want it to become a new normal. And that's stressing them out. And there are a lot of parents or older generations who are kind of saddened and grief-stricken by the fact that some of the folks who are coming after them are never going to experience the kind of summer that they were able to experience when they were younger, because things are changing so much. So there are a lot of people who are stressed out about the climate piece of it. And then that's kind of the more chronic piece. And then the more acute piece of, okay, so here's an example of how climate change is making some of these weather patterns worse, and making the heat worse, and making the air pollution worse from the wildfire smoke. And so now the things that I would do to typically relieve my stress are actually contributing to my stress. And so I can't get outside, and that's stressing me out. And then there's also this, in addition to it, it's going to continue to happen because we're seeing some of these shifts in baseline due to climate change.
1: I know that there was a few days stretch there in July where the smoke was really bad, and folks were, you know, basically being advised not to go outside if they could avoid it. You know, boundary waters got closed. And just how important is it to, you know, get outside and spend that time in nature to kind of reduce stress and improve the mental health for folks, whether they're, you know, experiencing any issues or not? Just getting outside, how important is that, and how kind of devastating can it be to just have it taken away, even for just a few days?
0: Yeah, that's such a great question. So, you know, there's a lot of research to demonstrate the mental health benefits of being able to spend time in nature in restorative environments. It's really good for us. And a lot of us really saw this help us out during COVID, right? When we were feeling so isolated and withdrawn, and there was a lot of disconnection, a lot of people were able to kind of cope with the stress of a global pandemic by being able to spend time outdoors. And really the mental health and stress reducing benefits of spending time outdoors in restorative natural environments is something that a lot of people experience firsthand, and the research really backs that up too. So, you know, but we have to kind of weigh that with risk, right? So poor air quality days, it's not safe to be outside. It wasn't safe for anyone to be outside on days like that.
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3: He has scored a touchdown on a run of 98 yards!
2: Welcome back to Minnesota Matters. I'm Tasha Radel. Minnesota Agriculture in the Classroom is celebrating 40 years. Foundation Director Anne Marie Ward joins MNN's Mark Dorenkamp.
5: As you think back, Pat, about the last 40 years, Anne Marie, and the impact that Ag in the Classroom has had in Minnesota, how would you describe it?
6: Remarkable. I think if I had to put one word to it, it would be remarkable. What started as an idea to put agriculture back into classrooms has become a true team movement between so many organizations and commodity groups and individuals moving this work forward. What we started with in 2027, we'll be celebrating 40 years of AgMag, what started as a really key resource that was two colors, and it was a magazine, and it still is, to give teachers something they learn.

0: Beverly could hold on to and share with their students. So with that one resource alone, and this is just one piece, one component of the work of Ag in the Classroom here in Minnesota, the Ag Mag, in the last 5 years, it became digital and flippable. It has, of course, teacher guides to go with it. But also within the last 7, we've got a whole website that supports that resource in itself and has a little survey to really ask students a couple of questions that determines how much retention they've had with it. But Mark, I would say the biggest thing with that particular publication, in the last 5 years, the request for this publication, and this is one silver lining of the pandemic, the request to get these into hands of students has increased 114%.
1: Wow.
0: What print publication in the last decade has over doubled its reach?
1: That,
0: for me...
1: I'm sorry, go ahead.
0: Yeah, that's over 107,000 students that twice a year are focusing on an agriculture magazine, multiple lessons, and it's something they do in the classroom, a shared experience, and they can take it home to their families.
1: I'm just
0: remarkable.
1: Thinking about that interest, and, you know, 20, 40 years ago, I think generally the public was a little more connected with agriculture than they are now. There are a lot of stats about how people are becoming further and further removed from the farm, which to me heightens the importance of programs like Ag in the Classroom. But it also maybe speaks, Anne Marie, to the curiosity of people that don't really understand where their food comes from, and they have a true interest and desire to learn about that.
0: Spot on. Curiosity. And making it fun, making it simple, and making it align with academic standards. We need to make it easy for our educators to infuse agriculture into their classrooms and not create more work for them or have it be busy work. Have it be intentionally aligned with the objectives that the state puts before an educator. That's the driving mission when we talk about increasing agriculture literacy that I think a lot of people miss. The resources are beautiful. They're accurate. They're all real farmers, growers, ag businesses here in Minnesota that we feature in every piece of resource that we have. I employ the producers that I connect with to complete their ag census. The only way we can share the story of Minnesota agriculture is if our farmers, growers share their story and they complete that ag census, giving us the data we need to do quality maps, to do great statistics, to really show, oh my gosh, careers, to show the volume of careers in agriculture, how it's ever changing. You look at precision agriculture and the opportunities are endless. You know, taking one product and dissecting it. How many farmers does it take to actually get the milk to your store is one thing, but how many people altogether? Everything from the mechanic that keeps the refrigeration unit working to keeps the truck rolling down the road, the insurance agent, I mean, everybody, the fuel, so many pieces, everything we touch, of course, everything we eat, everything we wear and the shelter we live in all begins with agriculture. And so starting from the soil up, is really a beautiful way to teach the lessons that are required from the academic standards in schools. So with that, this hasn't happened by accident. So after 40 years, we still have a small but very passionate team with Minnesota Agriculture in the Classroom. We are impacting 88% of Minnesota's public school districts. We're in every county in the state. Our drive is to go deeper, to increase engagement with those educators that are already utilizing our resources, slowly creating cohorts in different areas within the educators we work with. We have an advisory team we started not that many years ago that is comprised of educators top to bottom, east to west of our state, with various years of experience and different specialties that they teach in. Their impact into our resources and the professional development we provide makes a difference. And that's been a game changer, I'd say, in the last decade, is increasing the amount of educator input into what we create

0: professional developments that we host. You know, for an educator in Minnesota seeking continuing education units, we really hope they're thinking of us as one of those first lines that's affordable, easily accessible, and engaging for them and their students.
1: Anne-Marie, congratulations on the big anniversary for Minnesota Ag in the Classroom. Is there anything else that you wanted to be sure to mention?
0: It takes all of us to educate the next generation. And sharing your story in agriculture, being a part of the fascinating history of your personal family farm, of your investment, your profession, your career within agriculture is important to share. With Minnesota Agriculture in the Classroom, we are always looking for new and engaging ways to help support our educators and our students.
2: 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Until then, have a great week. I'm Tasha Radel.
3: Here's a total security of Southern Minnesota weather forecast. I'm meteorologist Megan Mulford. Sunshine mixed with clouds at times today, with daytime highs approaching 77. Northwesterly winds 8 to 15 miles an hour. Clear skies tonight, lows dip down to about 58. Bright sunshine expected tomorrow, 79. Chance for storms Tuesday, with highs in the upper 70s. Partly cloudy skies Wednesday. I'm weatherology meteorologist Megan Mulford. Right now, it's 70 degrees.
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Good morning. And welcome to worship as we come together to worship and praise the Lord our God on this, the day that God has given us, full of all of the surprises that God has in store for each and every one of us. I invite you now as we prepare, if I can talk this morning, I invite you now to prepare for worship by taking a deep cleansing breath, inviting the Holy Spirit into your soul, and then to stand as you are comfortable as we confess our faith and hear the words of God's forgiveness. Blessed be the Holy Trinity, one God, whose compassion endures forever. Amen. Let us confess our sin to God. Compassionate God, we confess to you

The Holy Gospel according to Matthew, the 15th chapter. Jesus called the crowd to him and said to them, "Listen and understand. It is not what goes into the mouth that defiles a person, but it is what comes

0: Here's your total security of Southern Minnesota weather forecast. I'm meteorologist Megan Mulford. Sunshine mixed with clouds at times today, with daytime highs approaching 77. Northwesterly winds 8 to 15 miles an hour. Clear skies tonight, lows dip down to about 58. Bright sunshine expected tomorrow, 79. Chance for storms Tuesday, with highs in the upper 70s. Partly cloudy skies Wednesday. I'm weatherology meteorologist Megan Mulford. Currently 71.
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0: Due to Major League Baseball restrictions, online streaming of today's Minnesota Twins game is not available.
1: John Ryder, longtime Major League lefty Tommy John, has passed at 83 years old. He was a four-time All-Star and is also notable as being the namesake for Tommy John surgery, the surgery that prolonged his career and so many others as well. ESPN MLB insider Jeff Pass.
2: I think what Tommy John was able to impart to all the people with whom he spoke is, yeah, this is going to be a grind because every day you're going to have to wake up knowing you can't do what you love to do. And it's going to be that case for about a year. And that's a daunting thing for players to face. The idea that Tommy John was not just courageous enough to do this thing that had never been done before, but that he took the time afterward, I think speaks to who he was and his understanding of how impactful this procedure was.
1: Tommy John won 288 career games over 26 seasons. On the baseball scoreboard, the Brewers have a 4-1 lead on the Dodgers in the fifth. Tarik Skubal on the hook right now. Royals in front of the Angels, 3-0 in the eighth. Kansas City starter Noah Cameron had a no-hitter broken up in the seventh. He was perfect through five. Cardinals crushing the Cubs 11-2 in the eighth. It's on ABC. Jordan Walker has a two-run homer, his 24th, and also a two-run double as well.

0: make you more confident as a quarterback. And he's got really good weapons around him. I think their biggest key is making sure that the running game is going to be as strong as it was before.
1: Again, Warren Moon, Pro Football Hall of Famer. So it sounds like, home team, the two of you are a little bit more on the same page.
2: Yeah, they return a lot of their starters. They were a well-oiled and very disciplined and well-controlled and physical defensive team. The biggest question, I think, for the Seahawks, who's better? Are they better than the Rams? Are the Rams better than them? Is their quarterback better than their quarterback? Do they have the better QB? Is Aaron Donald going to make the difference in the Rams being on top in the NFC, or are they going to be able to neutralize that with their defense? So I think we're headed for a great showdown in the NFC West, where the Rams and the Seahawks could have two great teams with well-balanced situations on both sides, and we just need to figure out when the dust settles, if we get them, those two teams in the NFC Championship game, which team is more physical and more of the better executing team than the other?
1: Well, of course, you have the Niners, who are already dealing with injury issues,
2: You and I are on their injured list right now.
1: About as evergreen a statement as you could possibly have with that team over the last few years. So coming up next, what was the best play from another Sunday in sports? It's coming up, ESPN Radio and the ESPN app.
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1: Here's your Total Security of Southern Minnesota weather forecast and meteorologist Megan Mulford. Lows dip down to about 57 tonight under mainly clear skies, northwest winds 5 to 10 miles an hour. 79 tomorrow, partly cloudy skies tomorrow night, chance of thunderstorms 63. Highs around 77 Tuesday with thunderstorms likely. 74, partly cloudy skies Wednesday. From the Weatherology Weather Center, I'm staff meteorologist Megan Mulford. Currently, it's 77 degrees.
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6: That some of the imaging leading into the Ben Rice home run, by the way, you heard the back, back, back. And of course, you can't hear that, not think of Chris Berman, an ESPN legend. A congrats to Boomer because he has been honored at the 2026 Disney Legends Award Ceremony at D23, the ultimate Disney fan experience. He has been named a Hall of Famer. So if ever there was someone, of course, his sports broadcasting career, which began at ESPN way back in 1979, I mean, incredibly deserving. So shout out.

0: oil. And maybe, you know, ultimately his stats, his recovery, his message and meaning to the game will mean more than whatever he would say or whatever Netflix documentary he could be in. But he certainly, he took a leap. And it was fortunate that the team doctor for the Dodgers could perform the surgery for him, and he was able to do what he wanted to do, which is play his life and earn his living as a Major League Baseball player.
1: We talked about the Royals' Noah Cameron throughout the show, had a perfect game going, then a no-hitter going. The shutout did happen. It was combined. He worked 8 innings, gave up 1 hit in the 7th inning in a win against the Angels today for Kansas City. So very nice outing. Congrats to him. Home team, real pleasure working with you today.
0: Had a ball, sir. Hope we do it again.
1: Absolutely. Yeah, let's put it on the board. We'll put the requests in. We want to thank, of course, Jeff Passan joining us earlier. Want to thank Nick. Want to thank Javon. It was a great pleasure, again, for home team Brandon Leak. My name is Adam Kaufman. Coming up next, the Mariners and the Astros. Sunday night baseball. Go nowhere. And let's root for an entertaining game. It's next, ESPN Radio and the ESPN app.
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9: 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Is Jackson Dart ready to make a second-year jump under new head coach Sean Harbaugh? 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

I'm John Ryder, former Yankees and Dodgers lefty pitcher Tommy John. His dad at the age of 83.

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0: and flood the streets of Atlanta, Georgia. So, Nickeil Roby Coleman, when a lot of people thought there should have been a pass interference call when he was playing with the Los Angeles Rams, and they were playing the New Orleans Saints, there was a no call. And I'm so glad there was a no call, because I didn't want the people of New Orleans flooding the city of Atlanta with their hoopla, with their nonsense, with their witchcraft. So Nickeil Roby Coleman,
1: okay,
0: you're number three on Harry Douglas's list.
2: Okay, so Carter, we got Nickeil Roby Coleman, who helped say Harry Douglas, a member of the Rams, and they beat the Saints. That's number three. Stas is Jerry Coleman. I have Coleman Domingo, who's number three in your list of famous Coleman.
3: I think I'll stick with you on this one, Freddie. I like Coleman Domingo there. Obviously a wonderful talent, multifaceted. Mm-hmm. He is just lights up any screen that he pops up on. So okay. I'll go with you on that one.
2: Okay, so far on the Freddie Harris Selection Committee, with help from Nick Cardi and Stassi Inky on ESPN Radio, the ESPN app, and 6X and Channel 80, we have our list of our top Colemans. For some godforsaken reason, I'm at the top of those list at number one. Number two is Gary Coleman. And number three is Coleman Domingo. That means we're up to
4: number four.
2: HD, lead it off. Who's number four on your list?
0: Oh, Lord. I just went and seen Spider-Man.
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10: I'm Ed Benkin. Baseball is mourning the death of Tommy John. The former pitcher passed away at the age of 83. John won 288 games as he pitched for the Yankees and the Dodgers and had a groundbreaking surgery for his pitching arm named after him. Tommy John, dead at the age of 33. In baseball today, games going on right now. The Brewers try to make it three.

0: killed in this game. Killed, had like 25 points, was awesome. I swear to God, he jumped 10 spots in the order after this game. And Givony, like, look, I don't, maybe Jonathan has a different version of events, but I'm just going to legend build. Givony, like, talked Colette into doing this. Koulibaly plays against Richichet and then goes in the senior game. He played like 2.5 quarters, then played, was the first guy off the bench, was a sixth man. Right out of, like, you know, 16-year-old sophomore coming up to the varsity and coming off the bench, you know, or whatever.
1: Well, maybe Koulibaly can play in a JV game real quick here because he needs to get bumped
0: what
1: up.
0: What about Richichet?
1: Richichet, not in this draft, but he won't go number one in the night. And when we do this again next year, either.
0: Well, so anyway, they play that game that night. Did Koulibaly play? I don't remember what he did. So they went to Nike's Paris like headquarters on the Champs-Élysées.
1: Is this a huge store?
0: You know, the store is there, but this is like that's actual. They have offices there.
1: Okay.
0: It's not far from Boulevard McMahon. Boulevard McMahon is down the street.
1: Avenue de McMahon.
0: Avenue de McMahon. I'm so sorry. I didn't want to interrupt. You know, nothing says something French than a boulevard named or an avenue.
1: Apparently, I've got like a great great great great great uncle who was a French war hero somehow.
0: Yeah, I'm sure he was related to you. Boy, Patrick McMahon, what a
1: hey, he does
0: what a French name.
1: All right, Zach.
0: Oh my God. Did he bring Jameson? Did he bring Jameson to France as well?
1: By the way, my little nephew who's on this trip is his name is Jameson O'Connor.
0: Again, doesn't sound French.
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4: Here's your Total Security of Southern Minnesota weather forecast. I'm meteorologist Megan Mulford. Lows dip down to about 57 tonight under mainly clear skies. Northwest winds 5 to 10 miles an hour. 79 tomorrow. Partly cloudy skies tomorrow night. Chance of thunderstorms 63. Highs around 77 Tuesday with thunderstorms likely. 74, partly cloudy skies, Wednesday. From the Weatherology Weather Center, I'm staff meteorologist Megan Mulford. Currently, it's 75 degrees.
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0: You'd like to see him be a little bit more efficient within the inside the 3-point arc, but you know, shot at 38% last year from three. You know, big,
1: great
0: big,
1: size.
0: Long wing. Yeah, great size wing. You know, and it's still a, you know, he's a little bit older, 23 years old. I mean, but I don't have any hesitation taking him at number three. I do think four gets to be a little bit.
2: Oh, a little spicy. Do it, McMahon. Do it.
0: It's a tough decision here. So you mentioned Ausar. I don't think he's the, I'm not sure he's even the best. I shouldn't say that. I was going to say, I'm not even sure he's the best defensive player on the board. I'm not going to go that strong, but I am going to take Cason Wallace over Ausar Thompson. And the reason I'm going to do that, one, Cason Wallace also was an all-defensive player last year.
1: Cason Wallace taken 10th by the Thunder.
0: Technically.
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